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1: ABC News, I'm Dave Packer. Widespread flash flooding in Kentucky. It's being blamed for at least four deaths. Governor Andy Beshear declaring a state of emergency today.
2: We've seen 6 to 7 inches of rain in some parts of our Commonwealth, which has created dangerous conditions. Flash floods, and I need you to be careful.
1: State of emergency in Utah as the Cottonwood fires now 92,000 acres. Meanwhile, two other wildfires southwest of Salt Lake City have merged into one. U.S. search and rescue teams on the ground in Venezuela.

0: ABC News, I'm Dave Packer. Widespread flash flooding in Kentucky. It's being blamed for at least four deaths. Governor Andy Beshear declaring a state of emergency today.
1: We've seen 6 to 7 inches of rain in some parts of our Commonwealth, which has created dangerous conditions. Flash floods, and I need you to be careful.
0: State of emergency in Utah as the Cottonwood Fire is now 92,000 acres. Meanwhile, two other wildfires southwest of Salt Lake City have merged into one. U.S. search and rescue teams on the ground in Venezuela.
1: 6 to 7 inches of rain in some parts of our Commonwealth, which has created dangerous conditions. Flash floods, and I need you to be careful.
0: State of emergency in Utah as the Cottonwood Fire is now 92,000 acres. Meanwhile, two other wildfires southwest of Salt Lake City have merged into one. U.S. search and rescue teams on the ground in Venezuela after back-to-back quakes. The death toll now surpassing 1,400. A U.N. official saying there are likely 50,000 unaccounted for. Israel's Prime Minister.
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1: Floods, and I need you to be careful.
0: State of emergency in Utah as the Cottonwood Fire is now 92,000 acres. Meanwhile, two other wildfires southwest of Salt Lake City have merged into one. U.S. search and rescue teams on the ground in Venezuela after back-to-back quakes. The death toll now surpassing 1,400. A U.N. official saying there are likely 50,000 unaccounted for. Israel's Prime Minister.
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3: our chance of thunderstorms this evening. The high today will be in the upper 70s with a 70% chance of rain. Tonight will be mostly cloudy, showers likely, and thunderstorms in the evening, then a chance of showers after midnight. Patchy fog possible after midnight. Lows in the lower 60s and a chance of rain is 70%. And for Sunday, mostly cloudy, fog in the morning, then showers in the morning, and a chance of showers and thunderstorms in the afternoon with highs around 80 and a 70% chance of rain. That's your weather.
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5: Here's a look at your weather forecast. Today we'll have mostly cloudy skies with showers likely and a chance of thunderstorms this evening. The high today will be in the upper 70s with a 70% chance of rain. Tonight will be mostly cloudy, showers likely and thunderstorms in the evening, then a chance of showers after midnight. Patchy fog possible after midnight. Lows in the lower 60s and a chance of rain is 70%. And for Sunday, mostly cloudy, fog in the morning, then showers in the morning, and a chance of showers and thunderstorms in the afternoon with highs around 80 and a 70% chance of rain. That's your weather.
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1: ABC News, I'm Dave Packer. The U.S. has dispatched search and rescue teams to help in Venezuela after a pair of powerful earthquakes just seconds apart brought buildings to the ground, trapping people inside. Caracas-based journalist Tony Frangi-Mawad.
2: Despite the institutional absence that we've seen, people have actually managed to organize relief centers, to organize campaigns, to organize distribution networks, and mobilize to the most affected areas to help those in need.
1: More than 1,400 people have been killed and more than double that injured. And according to a UN official, some 55,000 people are said to be unaccounted for. Kentucky Governor Andy Beshear confirming there have been four deaths of the widespread flash flooding across that state. A state of emergency in Utah. At least a dozen new wildfires erupting in the state, forcing evacuations for several new counties. CENTCOM says there were new U.S. attacks on Iran this afternoon. This after a U.S. official says a tanker was hit by an Iranian drone earlier today. This is ABC News. The latest food recall is all that and a bag of chips.
3: They're a staple of many backyard barbecues, but now Utz is issuing a voluntary recall of Dirty and Zapp's brand potato chips. The Food and Drug Administration says the products might be contaminated with salmonella. Salmonella can be fatal to young children, older adults, and those with weakened immune systems. The recall affects nearly 700,000 bags of chips distributed across 35 states, including New York, California, Florida, and Texas. Mike Dubusky, ABC News.
1: A dangerous close call on a busy Miami runway between an American Airlines plane and a business jet. The business jet crew crossing the same runway as the American Airlines plane.
4: Just told me to cross the runway, sir.
5: No, we said Amerijet 461.
1: ATC.com audio, the two planes nearly colliding, coming within about a third of a mile of each other. American Airlines says its crew discontinued its takeoff after seeing another aircraft on the runway. Dave Packer, ABC News.
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3: Here's a look at your weather forecast. Today we'll have mostly cloudy skies with showers likely and a chance of thunderstorms this evening. The high today will be in the upper 70s with a 70% chance of rain. Tonight will be mostly cloudy, showers likely, and thunderstorms in the evening, then a chance of showers after midnight. Patchy fog possible after midnight. Lows in the lower 60s and a chance of rain is 70%. And for Sunday, mostly cloudy, fog in the morning, then showers in the morning, and a chance of showers and thunderstorms in the afternoon with highs around 80 and a 70% chance of rain. That's your weather.
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0: country am I in?
1: It doesn't matter. It's 5 o'clock somewhere.
0: It's always on 5 in Margaritaville, come to think of it.
1: Yeah, I heard that.
0: You've been there, haven't you?
1: Yes, sir.
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0: Cody Johnson and Carrie Underwood, I'm going to love you on Your Real Country Saturday at Sal Farbalud. What time of the day are you the stupidest? Between 2 and 3 in the afternoon, according to intelligence experts. That's because our natural biorhythms, our brains sit a lull around 2 p.m. every day. It makes it the worst time to learn anything new. More of your favorite real country songs are coming up right around the corner for you from Jason Aldean. Try That in a Small Town. Kenny Rogers, Ruby, Don't Take Your Love to Town, and more next on Real Country.
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4: Here's a look at your weather forecast. Today we'll have mostly cloudy skies with showers likely and a chance of thunderstorms this evening. The high today will be in the upper 70s with a 70% chance of rain. Tonight will be mostly cloudy, showers likely, and thunderstorms in the evening, then a chance of showers after midnight. Patchy fog possible after midnight. Lows in the lower 60s and a chance of rain is 70%. And for Sunday, mostly cloudy, fog in the morning, then showers in the morning, and a chance of showers and thunderstorms in the afternoon with highs around 80 and a 70% chance of rain. That's your weather.

0: Jason Aldean, try that in a small town on your real country. 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
1: ABC News, I'm Dave Packer. The U.S. military confirmed multiple targets have been struck in Iran following a second day of attacks on commercial shipping.
2: At President Trump's direction, the U.S. striking military surveillance infrastructure, communication systems,

0: air defense sites, drone storage facilities, and mine lair capabilities. It was in response to an Iranian drone striking a tanker this morning, the second attack on a ship crossing the strait in just days.
1: ABC's Selena Wang. President Trump this evening threatening to militarily complete the job if Iran doesn't stop striking. At least four confirmed deaths in Kentucky now under a state of emergency after dangerous flash flooding. And a state of emergency in Utah. Dangerous fast-moving wildfires exploding across the state, forcing evacuations, destroying homes. U.S. search and rescue teams now on the ground in Venezuela after back-to-back powerful quakes, the death toll now surpassing 1,400. This is ABC News. Just in time for Hitting the Road, a study on summer road trips.
2: With nearly three-quarters of U.S. adults planning to hit the road this summer, comes a Wallet Hub study on the best states for a summer road trip. Compared were all 50 states across several key metrics.
3: How safe are the roads? How safe are the bridges? Quality of drivers in these states? Cost of gas is always a factor.
2: Wallet Hub's Chip Lupo says the top state to vacation behind the wheel is Minnesota.
3: Very safe roads, good traveling, lot to do, and moderate cost.
2: Followed by Utah and Louisiana. Stephen Kaufman, ABC News.
1: The streets of Rome filled with Vespa scooters today, with riders coming from as far away as California to celebrate the 80th anniversary of the iconic vehicle. Vespas were first made famous by the 1953 film Roman Holiday, starring Audrey Hepburn. Since then, the colorful and unmistakably Italian mopeds have filled streets around the globe. Dave Packer, ABC News.
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7: Here's a look at your weather forecast. Today we'll have mostly cloudy skies with showers likely and a chance of thunderstorms this evening. The high today will be in the upper 70s with a 70% chance of rain. Tonight will be mostly cloudy, showers likely and thunderstorms in the evening, then a chance of showers after midnight. Patchy fog possible after midnight. Lows in the lower 60s and a chance of rain is 70%. And for Sunday, mostly cloudy, fog in the morning, then showers in the morning, and a chance of showers and thunderstorms in the afternoon with highs around 80 and a 70% chance of rain. That's your weather.
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6: Here's a look at your weather forecast. Today we'll have mostly cloudy skies with showers likely and a chance of thunderstorms this evening. The high today will be in the upper 70s with a 70% chance of rain. Tonight will be mostly cloudy, showers likely and thunderstorms in the evening, then a chance of showers after midnight. Patchy fog possible after midnight. Lows in the lower 60s and a chance of rain is 70%. And for Sunday, mostly cloudy, fog in the morning, then showers in the morning, and a chance of showers and thunderstorms in the afternoon with highs around 80 and a 70% chance of rain. That's your weather.

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1: ABC News, I'm Dave Packer. The U.S. military confirmed multiple targets have been struck in Iran following a second day of attacks on commercial shipping. A state of emergency in Kentucky tonight, where Governor Andy Beshear confirms flash flooding in the state after torrential rain has left four people dead, and where there is too little rain.
2: A state of emergency in Utah. Dangerous, fast-moving wildfires exploding across the state, forcing evacuations and destroying homes. The Cottonwood Fire, the largest fire burning in the country, exploding to more than 92,000 acres.
1: ABC's Melissa Adan. The death toll now over 1,400 and rising after a pair of powerful earthquakes. A 4.2 magnitude followed seconds later by a 7.5. Struck the coast of Venezuela Wednesday. Buildings tumbled to the ground, trapping people inside. The U.S. military sending assets to the region to assist in recovery. And here in the United States, relief centers preparing to send food and aid. This is ABC News. The state of Texas has made changes to the school curriculum, adding the Bible to what kids will be told to read. Here's ABC's Alex Prechet.
3: The Texas Republican-controlled Board of Education approved a mandated reading list for its more than 5 million public school students that includes passages from the Bible. In elementary school, students will begin with a picture book series. In middle school, they will learn about the Sermon on the Mount and teachings about the kingdom of heaven. And in high school, students will read Bible passages alongside classical authors like Charles Dickens and Jane Austen. Now, while this is likely to face challenges, those changes would go into effect in 2030.
1: Massachusetts State Police confirmed six people were injured too seriously after a duck boat overturned on a ramp near the Charles River in Cambridge this afternoon. No one fell into the water. All occupants were accounted for. And World Cup, Egypt advances past group stage after a 1-1 draw with Iran in Seattle last night. Dave Packer, ABC News.
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8: Here's a look at your weather forecast. Today we'll have mostly cloudy skies with showers likely and a chance of thunderstorms this evening. The high today will be in the upper 70s with a 70% chance of rain. Tonight will be mostly cloudy, showers likely and thunderstorms in the evening, then a chance of showers after midnight. Patchy fog possible after midnight. Lows in the lower 60s and a chance of rain is 70%. And for Sunday, mostly cloudy, fog in the morning, then showers in the morning, and a chance of showers and thunderstorms in the afternoon with highs around 80 and a 70% chance of rain. That's your weather.
7: 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The number again is 208-4119. Did you ever see something on Facebook that you wanted to take advantage of only to find out it was posted several days or even weeks earlier? 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The number again is 208-4119. Did you ever see something on Facebook that you wanted to take advantage of only to find out it was posted several days or even weeks earlier? 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
1: ABC News, I'm Dave Packer. The one-week-old agreement between the U.S. and Iran is in jeopardy. The U.S. military fired strikes into Iran again Saturday after a drone attack on a cargo ship in the Strait of Hormuz. At least four deaths have been confirmed in those Kentucky floods. ABC's Andrew Dimbert tells us that the governor there has declared a state of emergency and is pleading with people to avoid driving.
2: Across central and eastern Kentucky, roads remain washed out, trees are down. Governor Andy Beshear is urging people to stay off the roads, off these flooded roads, reminding Kentuckians that driving in these conditions could be life-threatening.
1: And there's a state of emergency in Utah. At least a dozen new fires erupting in the state in recent days, forcing evacuations for several new counties. The death toll now surpassing 1,400 in Venezuela, after a pair of powerful earthquakes just seconds apart Wednesday tumbled buildings to the ground, trapping people inside. The U.S. has dispatched search and rescue teams. This is ABC News. He was a presidential candidate, served as U.S. Transportation Secretary, and now is the victim of swatting. Pete Buttigieg is now detailing the anguish he and his family endured after a false report was made against him to Child Protective Services in Michigan, where he lives with his husband and two children.
3: According to Michigan State Police, the anonymous report falsely claimed that Buttigieg had committed violent crimes and was a danger to his children. A CPS team showing up to his house, ordering the former presidential candidate to stay away from his own children while they conducted forensic interviews. Buttigieg recounting the emotional trauma online. I tried to get my head around the idea that I had been accused of something so serious that I couldn't be alone around my own children. Michigan investigators have since determined the allegations were false.
1: ABC's Faith Abube. President Trump Saturday announcing he's nominating former Oklahoma State Trooper Lance Schroyer as the next director of ICE. Dave Packer, ABC News.
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0: That's Randy Houser, Like a Cowboy, right here in Real Country. How you doing? I'm Tammy Lively. I have been enjoying the highlights from the World Cup. I haven't sat down and watched a match. Not that big a soccer fan, but I love the soccer fans that are here for it. They are so fun to watch. If you haven't checked them out on YouTube yet, make sure
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1: ABC News, I'm Dave Packer. Kentucky, under a state of emergency, widespread flooding from torrential rains is being blamed for at least four deaths. State of emergency in Utah with four major wildfires burning. The worst wildfire burning near Utah right now, the Cottonwood Fire. It's consumed over 90,000 acres. The death toll rising to over 1,400 in Venezuela after two powerful earthquakes. As the recovery continues around the clock, Caracas-based journalist Tony Frankie Mawad says, time is becoming a factor.
2: We know that there are still tens of thousands of people missing, and we know from reports, even from within the ruins, that people are trapped in the rubble, even sending messages, text messages from to their relatives and friends.
1: President Trump's effort to reshape the Republican Party has scored another victory. The AP has projected Louisiana Republican Congresswoman Julia Letlow has won the party's Senate nomination, defeating former Trump administration official John Fleming. This after both advanced past incumbent Senator Bill Cassidy. This is ABC News. In Rome this weekend to mark the 80th birthday of the little Italian scooter featured in many movies set in Italy, including classic Hollywood blockbusters, the largest gathering of Vespas ever.
3: Bringing his Vespa to the Italian capital to help celebrate, David Bomondi.
4: We have a strong passion for Vespas. We watched Vespas in the movies, and we have 13 Vespas in Texas, and we wanted to ride our classic Vespa in Roma.
3: I'll bet Rana says back in the Philippines.
5: We know from Roman Holiday and the movie Luca. So all generations, from the old people to the young people, we all know Vespa.
3: Organizers say 10,000 Vespas are scooting about Rome.
1: 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A new blue chip. 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

0: That's T.G. Shepherd, Last Cheater's Waltz. That song really kicked off a great span for T.G. Shepherd. Between 1980 and 1982, he had 14 consecutive number one hits, and that was one of them. I'm Tammy. We've got some great music coming up. I want you to keep it here for Clint Black, Justin Moore. We'll get to them.
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1: ABC News, I'm Dave Packard. The one-week-old agreement between the U.S. and Iran is in jeopardy. The U.S. military fired strikes into Iran again Saturday after a drone attack on a cargo ship in the Strait of Hormuz. At least four deaths have been confirmed in those Kentucky floods. ABC's Andrew Dimbert tells us that the governor there has declared a state of emergency and is pleading with people to avoid driving.
2: Across central and eastern Kentucky, roads remain washed out, trees are down. Governor Andy Beshear is urging people to stay off the roads, off these flooded roads, reminding Kentuckians that driving in these conditions could be life-threatening.
1: And there's a state of emergency in Utah. At least a dozen new fires erupting in the state in recent days, forcing evacuations for several new counties. The death toll now surpassing 1,400 in Venezuela, after a pair of powerful earthquakes just seconds apart Wednesday tumbled buildings to the ground, trapping people inside. The U.S. has dispatched search and rescue teams. This is ABC News. He was a presidential candidate, served as U.S. Transportation Secretary, and now is the victim of swatting. Pete Buttigieg is now detailing the anguish he and his family endured after a false report was made against him to Child Protective Services in Michigan, where he lives with his husband and two children.
3: According to Michigan State Police, the anonymous report falsely claimed that Buttigieg had committed violent crimes and was a danger to his children. A CPS team showing up to his house, ordering the former presidential candidate to stay away from his own children while they conducted forensic interviews. Buttigieg recounting the emotional trauma online. I tried to get my head around the idea that I had been accused of something so serious that I couldn't be alone around my own children. Michigan investigators have since determined the allegations were false.
1: ABC's Faith Abube. President Trump Saturday announcing he's nominating former Oklahoma State Trooper Lance Schroyer as the next director of ICE. Dave Packer, ABC News.
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0: Steven Winkle.
1: Oh, where did I fail? Why did you leave me?
2: Coming up, Waylon Jennings. He's on deck. We'll also get some Joe Diffie next.
3: The U.S. Treasury quietly released its official financial report for 2025. It

0: coming up. Waylon Jennings, he's on deck. We'll also get to some Joe Diffie next.
1: The U.S. Treasury quietly released its official financial report for 2025.
2: It appears you speechless, it's wild on the town, but still loves Jesus. One that's worth the wait, even winking. Oh, where did I fail? Why did you leave me?
0: Coming up, Waylon Jennings, he's on deck. We'll also get to some Joe Diffie next.
1: The U.S. Treasury quietly released its official financial report for 2025. It appears by its own numbers, the U.S. government...
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1: ABC News, I'm Dave Packer. Kentucky under a state of emergency. Widespread flooding from torrential rains is being blamed for at least four deaths. State of emergency in Utah with four major wildfires burning. The worst wildfire burning near Utah right now, the Cottonwood Fire. It's consumed over 90,000 acres. The death toll rising to over 1,400 in Venezuela after two powerful earthquakes. As the recovery continues around the clock, Caracas-based journalist Tony Frankie Mawad says, time.

0: Crime is becoming a factor.
1: We know that there are still tens of thousands of people missing, and we know from reports, even from within the ruins, that people are trapped in the rubble, even sending messages, text messages from to their relatives and friends.
0: President Trump's effort to reshape the Republican Party has scored another victory. The AP has projected Louisiana Republican Congresswoman Julia Letlow has won the party's Senate nomination, defeating former Trump administration official John Fleming. This after both advanced past incumbent Senator Bill Cassidy. This is ABC News. In Rome this weekend to mark the 80th birthday of the little Italian scooter featured in many movies set in Italy, including classic Hollywood blockbusters, the largest gathering of Vespas ever.
2: Bringing his Vespa to the Italian capital to help celebrate, David Bomondi.
3: We have a strong passion for Vespas. We watch Vespas in the movies, and we have 13 Vespas in Texas, and we wanted to ride our classic Vespa in Roma.
2: I'll bet Rana says back in the Philippines.
4: We know from Roman Holiday and the movie Luca. So all generations, from the old people to the young people, we all know Vespa.
2: Organizers say 10,000 Vespas are scooting about Rome.
0: ABC's Chuck Sieverton. A new blue chip. Monday, Google parent company Alphabet is officially replacing Verizon in the Dow Jones Industrial Average. It's a big milestone for the tech giant and will broaden the Dow's exposure to AI, cloud, and digital advertising. Dave Packer, ABC News.
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0: That's Hardy right here in Real Country. I know he and Thomas Rhett, the brothers Osborne and Brett Young, have all been added to Luke Bryan's Crash My Playa Festival that's happening in Cancun in January of 2027.
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1: ABC News, I'm Dave Packer. The one-week-old agreement between the U.S. and Iran is in jeopardy. The U.S. military fired strikes into Iran again Saturday after a drone attack on a cargo ship in the Strait of Hormuz. At least four deaths have been confirmed in those Kentucky floods. ABC's Andrew Dimbert tells us that the governor there has declared a state of emergency and is pleading with people to avoid driving.
2: Across central and eastern Kentucky, roads remain washed out, trees are down. Governor Andy Beshear is urging people to stay off the roads, off these flooded roads, reminding Kentuckians that driving in these conditions could be life-threatening.
1: And there's a state of emergency in Utah. At least a dozen new fires erupting in the state in recent days, forcing evacuations for several new counties. The death toll now surpassing 1,400 in Venezuela, after a pair of powerful earthquakes just seconds apart Wednesday tumbled buildings to the ground, trapping people inside. The U.S. has dispatched search and rescue teams. This is ABC News. He was a presidential candidate, served as U.S. Transportation Secretary, and now is the victim of swatting. Pete Buttigieg is now detailing the anguish he and his family endured after a false report was made against him to Child Protective Services in Michigan, where he lives with his husband and two children.
3: According to Michigan State Police, the anonymous report falsely claimed that Buttigieg had committed violent crimes and was a danger to his children. A CPS team showing up to his house, ordering the former presidential candidate to stay away from his own children while they conducted forensic interviews. Buttigieg recounting the emotional trauma online. I tried to get my head around the idea that I had been accused of something so serious that I couldn't be alone around my own children. Michigan investigators have since determined the allegations were false.
1: ABC's Faith Abube. President Trump Saturday announcing he's nominating former Oklahoma State Trooper Lance Schroyer as the next director of ICE. Dave Packer, ABC News.
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1: On a warm summer's evening, on a train bound for nowhere, I met up with a gambler. 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

0: You're in real country with Hank Williams Jr., little family tradition. How you doing? I'm Tammy. You've probably heard by now, but M&M's is introducing a version of their candies made without any artificial dyes. They have decided to remove them from their products. So beginning in August, marking their 85th anniversary, there will no longer be blue or brown candies in their
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0: Protective Services in Michigan, where he lives with his husband and two children.
1: According to Michigan State Police, the anonymous report falsely claimed that Buttigieg had committed violent crimes and was a danger to his children. A CPS team showing up to his house, ordering the former presidential candidate to stay away from his own children while they conducted forensic interviews. Buttigieg recounting the emotional trauma online. I tried to get my head around the idea that I had been accused of something so serious that I couldn't be alone around my own children. Michigan investigators have since determined the allegations were false.
0: ABC's Faith Abube. President Trump Saturday announcing he's nominating former Oklahoma State Trooper Lance Schroyer as the next director of ICE. Dave Packer, ABC News.
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0: Charlie Pride on Real Country. 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And next up, we've got Clint Black.
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1: Good morning. It's 7 o'clock outside here in Burnsville. It's raining, and our forecast today calls for showers with a slight chance of thunderstorms this morning, with showers likely, with thunderstorms this afternoon. Chance of rain close to 100%. We'll see some patchy areas of fog and highs in the mid-70s. Then partly cloudy for tonight with a 50% chance of showers and thunderstorms in the evening hours, with some patchy overnight fog and lows in the mid-60s. And mostly sunny for Monday with fog lingering through the morning hours with a 40% chance of showers and thunderstorms for the afternoon through the evening with highs in the low 80s. 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
2: All right, if you have your Bibles, if you will, turn over to the book of Acts, chapter 9. Acts chapter 9 and verse number 1. Acts chapter 9, verse number 1. Verse number 1 says this, "And Saul, yet breathing out threatenings and slaughter against the disciples of the Lord, went unto the high priest and desired of him letters to Damascus, to the synagogues, that if he found any of this way, whether they were men or women, he might bring them bound unto Jerusalem. And as he journeyed, he came near Damascus, and suddenly there shined round about him a light from heaven. And he fell to the earth and heard a voice saying unto him, Saul, Saul, why persecutest thou me? And he said, Who art thou, Lord? And the Lord said, I am Jesus, whom thou persecutest. It is hard for thee to kick against the pricks. He says in verse 6, And he trembling and astonished said, Lord, what wilt thou have me to do? And the Lord said unto him, excuse me, Arise and go into the city, and it shall be told thee what thou must do. And the men which journeyed with him stood speechless, hearing a voice, but seeing no man. And Saul arose from the earth, and when his eyes were open, he saw no man. But they led him away, led him by the hand, and brought him into Damascus. And he was 3 days without sight, and neither did eat nor drink." And I know this is a familiar story as well here this morning. We start talking about Saul. In this case, we're talking about Paul, obviously. Listen, this is before his conversion. I think I turned that on. Yeah, I got it on. But this is before his conversion. But as we look here, in this scripture, and we think about this scripture, it reminds us yet again of the goodness of God. And it just talks about, it just kind of reiterates the fact that we already should have in our minds. The fact is that no matter who you are, God can use you, right? There's no doubt about that. No matter who you are, God can use you. We see that in Paul's life. But what I want to talk to you about here this morning with the Lord's help and the Lord's will is this. Oh, what a difference Jesus makes. Right? What a difference Jesus makes. And, Paul in his life, as you know the story of Paul, and we're going to look at it and go through it a little bit here more and more. But as we look at this just for a moment, we're reminded of the fact that Paul in his life, or Saul at this time before his name was changed, it was that he wanted to persecute God's children. He wanted to hurt God's children. He didn't agree with them. He didn't like them. And so therefore for him, seeing them destroyed or seeing them punished or seeing them hurt, was okay. It was not a problem. And so that's the kind of man that he was here in the beginning as we look at his life. Now, as we look a little further and go into this a little deeper, we'll realize and understand that Paul's life totally changed, right? But that's because of Jesus. Right? Your life today and my life today is not the same as it was when I was lost and undone and on my way to hell. At least it better not be. Right? If your life is the same today as it was, before, in other words, when you were lost and undone and now you say you're saved and there's no difference, there's a problem. Right? There's a problem. Right? Why? Because, God makes us different. Jesus Christ comes in, and we get, I would say this, we get cleaned up and cleaned out, right? All that junk that we were involved in before, all the stuff that we participated in before, it doesn't appeal to us anymore. Why? Because we're different. I don't use the same, you don't use the same language anymore that you would have used when you were lost and undone. You don't do the same things or hang out in the same places or with the same types of people that you used to hang out. Why? Because you're different. right? And we'll see that even in the scripture as well as we go through this in a little bit. But let's look here for just a moment. Here, first and foremost, understand, look in verse 1. And Saul yet breathing out threatenings and slaughter against the disciples of the Lord. Listen, he went unto the high priest. Yeah, they didn't call for him. He went. Listen, this was something that he felt like he had to do, that he needed to do. Listen, the devil was trying to use him in a big way. Right? And at this time, listen, he was working for the devil because he was trying to destroy God's people. Now, if that's not somebody that's working for the devil, I don't know who would be qualified. Right? So here he is, going to the high priest because he wants to see God's people, God's children punished. He says there, and desired of him letters to Damascus, to the synagogues, that if he found any of this way, whether they were men or women, notice that he didn't care. If it's a man or a woman, doesn't make any difference to me. If they're of this persuasion, if they're of these beliefs, then I want to get them. I want to bring them back here and punish them. Right? And look at what he says. Whether they were men or women, he might bring them bound unto Jerusalem. Right? He says there as well. Verse 3. And as he journeyed, he says there, he came near Damascus, and suddenly there shined round about him a light from heaven. He says there, and he fell to the earth and heard a voice saying unto him, Saul, Saul, why persecutest thou me? Think about that for just a moment. Here he is on this journey. Now, obviously, they didn't have cars and vehicles in those days to drive from place to place, so they walked everywhere they went, pretty much. I mean, they had some animals they could use from time to time, but most people had to walk from place to place. And here he is on this journey, and he's walking down the road going to Damascus. And all of a sudden, the world, it looks like lights on fire. I have no doubt that's kind of the best way of describing it. Because everything just lit up around him. And then what happened? As we see here, Jesus spoke to him. Right? God spoke to him. As we look in this scripture and we see what he says, he fell to the earth and heard the voice, Saul, Saul, why persecutest thou me? Why is it you're against me, Saul? Why is it that you're taking my children and you're punishing my children? And you're causing all this harm and all this hurt. That's what he's asking him. Why are you doing that? What have they ever done to you? Right? In essence. But we look here and we see very clearly in verse 5. And he said, who art thou, Lord? It's always been interesting to me that Saul would make that statement. Who art thou, Lord? Almost as if, without a doubt, he already kind of knew who this was. He had heard preaching. He had heard teaching. He hadn't given into it, but he had heard all this stuff. He'd been standing there when Stephen was doing his thing, right? When Stephen was preaching and talking about God. Paul was right there in the crowd. You'll see that in a minute as well. Paul was right there in the crowd, but you know what? He didn't let it come in. He heard it. And that's all he did. He heard it. Kind of one of those things where it kind of went in, stuck a little bit, but then it didn't stick around for a long period of time. But he heard that from time to time. And now what does he say? Lord. He calls him Lord. He knows there's something happening right here. Look at what he says then. He says there, and the Lord said, I am Jesus whom thou persecutest. It is hard for thee to kick against the pricks. And we see even here in this scripture, he says, I am Jesus. I am Christ. I am the one, that you've been throwing off on. I am the one that you're trying to punish. Through these people that you're

hurting and that you're harming. That's who I am. But look at what he says. He says there, and he trembling and astonished said, Lord, what wilt thou have me to do? And the Lord said unto him, arise and go into the city, and it shall be told thee what thou must do. Get up and go to the city. But here's the thing. When he gets up, you notice what happens. He says there, and the men which journeyed with him stood speechless, hearing a voice, but seeing no man. And Saul arose from the earth, and when his eyes were opened, he saw no man. You say, what does that mean, preacher? It says his eyes were open. Yeah, they were open. Listen, just like any blind man's eyes can be, they're open, but they can't see anything. That's how Paul was. Paul got up from this, and he could not see. Right? And so look at what he says. He says there as well. He says, Saul rose from the earth, and when his eyes were open, he saw no man, but they led him by the hand and brought him into Damascus. And when he was there 3 days, he was there 3 days without sight, and neither did eat nor drink. 3 days without sight. Couldn't see a thing. All he could do, imagine that, all he could do is hear noises around him. Right? No doubt, at every little scuffle, at every little noise and whatnot, probably scared to death. Oh, what's that? Oh, what's that? Who's there? Who's there? Who's talking? Who's saying? Right? No doubt, he was probably scared to death. Let's go over a little bit in the book of Acts for a moment. Acts chapter 21. Like I said, this here is Saul the persecutor. Acts 21 then. After he's met Jesus here. Acts 21 verse 12. He says this, and when we heard these things, both we and they of that place besought him not to go up to Jerusalem. Then Paul answered, What mean ye to weep and to break mine heart? For I am ready, not to be bound only, but also to die at Jerusalem, listen to this, for the name of the Lord Jesus. What a difference Jesus makes, right? Paul went from persecuting God's children, punishing God's children, seeing them even put to death, to now he's saying, I will give my life, right, for the cause of Christ. That's a major difference, isn't it, in someone's life. But see, that's the thing. When Jesus comes into our lives, there is a difference. There is a change. Listen, we can no longer go to the same places. We can no longer hang out with the same people. We can no longer do a lot of the same things that we did beforehand. You say, well, I wasn't that bad before I got saved. That's true. Maybe you wasn't as far as that goes, as far as what you think. Listen, but guess what? You don't belong in those places anymore. You're different. Right? You wasn't in church every time the doors were open either when you were lost and undone. You might hit and miss here and there and yonder, but as far as being consistent and on a regular basis, that's not who you were. But see, when you get to know Jesus, then you want to be in the house of God. Then you want to have that relationship and build on that relationship and have fellowship with brothers and sisters. That's the difference that He makes in your life and mine. But he also says here in this scripture, there in verse 14, he says, and when he would not be persuaded, we ceased. He says, saying, the will of the Lord be done. See, Paul was wanting to go. He needed to go to Jerusalem. That's where he felt like he needed to be. They were trying to prevent him because they was worried about what would happen to him if he went there and if he got to that place. But Paul said, I'm going. I got to go. If it costs me everything I have, it's worth it to tell somebody about Jesus. Man, there's a stark difference in that. It's the Jekyll and Hyde, no doubt about it. Right? On the one hand, here he was trying to kill God's people. Now on this hand, here he is wanting to save the world. Right? He don't want to see anybody die and go to hell. He wants to see people get right and go to glory. And knowing Jesus Christ. But we look also, you flip over there as well in 22. Just look at the next chapter. Look there in verse 1. And the reason I'm going to share this is just because this is Paul. This is Paul in his own words telling you what has happened to him in his life. Right? In other words, we have Paul's testimony, his own testimony, right here in Acts chapter 22.
telling us what happened, telling us the type of person that he was. Listen, you put yourself in Paul's shoes. You read it, and putting even your name there. These are the things that you were guilty of. Listen, you didn't go to church. You didn't necessarily even like Christians. You didn't even necessarily

to have a lot of Christian friends maybe when you were lost and undone and on your way to hell. Listen, but praise God, then Jesus Christ, as he came in, listen, that's the people you want to be with. That's the people you want to hang out with. That's the friends that you want to have in life. Why? Because you know how important it is. You know how hard it is, listen, going through this life as a child of God, because the world's against us, right? We need all the friends we can get. Listen, all the help that we can get when we go into battle. What does that mean? It means we need all the prayers we can get. Well, who's going to pray for me? Not the lost and dying world, I can promise you. But my brothers and sisters in Christ, that's who's going to be praying for me. Right? Look there.

of God's because the world's against us, right? We need all the friends we can get. Now listen, all the help that we can get when we go into battle. What does that mean? It means we need all the prayers we can get. Well, who's going to pray for me? Not the lost and dying world, I can promise you. But my brothers and sisters in Christ, that's who's going to be praying for me. Right? Look there at 22, chapter 22 in Acts. Here's Paul. As he goes here, it's all the friends we can get. Now listen, all the help that we can get when we go into battle. What does that mean? It means we need all the prayers we can get. Well, who's going to pray for me? Not the lost and dying world, I can promise you. But my brothers and sisters in Christ, that's who's going to be praying for me. Right? Look there at 22, chapter 22 in Acts. Here's Paul, as he goes here as well. In verse 1, he says, "Men, brethren, and fathers, hear ye my defense, which I make now unto you." And when there's numerous stories out there in this world today where people had horrible lives and they were doing horrible things, and then Jesus came in. And Jesus made a difference. Just like He did in your life and mine. Whatever your story is, wherever you came from, whatever your background is, listen, praise God, you're no longer there. You're here today in the presence of God. Listen, saved and on your way to heaven. What a blessing. He goes on here in this scripture and look at what he says in verse number 6. "And it came to pass that as I made my journey and was come nigh to Damascus about noon, suddenly there shone from heaven a great light round about me. And I fell unto the ground and heard a voice saying unto me, Saul, Saul, why persecutest thou me? And I answered, Who art thou, Lord? And he said unto me, I am Jesus of Nazareth, whom thou persecutest." What a blessing. Jesus, and yet I think about this scripture, and the reason I think about this scripture, I think a lot, is the fact that at any moment, for any of us, when we were lost and undone, God could have said, "You know what? I'm not interested. I'm not interested in them. Look at what they're doing. Look at how they're living. Look at how they act. Look at how they behave. I'm not interested in them." He could have just said, "Nah, not going to do it." See, he looked down through the scope of time and he sent his son Jesus to die a miserable, cruel death for all of us, for all of mankind, so that we could have life and have a better life at that. What a blessing that is. He says here as well in this scripture, in verse number 9, "And they that were with me saw indeed the light and were afraid, but they heard not the voice of him that spake to me. And I said, What shall I do, Lord? And the Lord said unto me, Arise and go into Damascus, and there shall be told thee of all things which are appointed for thee to do." Verse number 11, "And when I could not see for the glory of that light, being led by the hand of them that were with me, I came into Damascus, and one Ananias, a devout man according to the law, having a good report of all the Jews which dwelt there," listen to what he says, "came unto me and stood and said unto me, Brother Saul, receive thy sight. And the same hour I looked up upon him." Praise God. That's how God works, isn't it? Right? See, what happens in your life and mine is we have to be stopped in our tracks to realize, wait a minute, I am lost. I am undone. I am on my way. Somewhere along the way in your life, if you're saved today, there had to come a time where you were stopped in your tracks. And you realized that you needed Jesus. You realized that you were lost and undone. And if you died at that moment, you were going to go to hell. Somewhere you had to get stopped so you could see that. What had to happen? You had to get stopped. Your eyes had to be opened. Right? Everything that just happened to Paul had to happen to you. Listen, I don't know where your road to Damascus may have been, where you were headed, or which direction you were going. But we were going down the wrong road. Right? And then Jesus came in. What a blessing. Made a difference. And He opened our eyes and allowed us to see. And then once we were able to see, we were able to say yes to Jesus. What a blessing. He goes on here as well and he says this. He says in verse 14, "And he said, The God of our fathers hath chosen thee that thou shouldest know this, or know His will and see that just one, and shouldest hear the voice of His mouth. For thou shalt be His witness unto all men of what thou hast seen and heard." Do you realize today that the same objective that Paul had in his life, the same thing that God had instructed him

he needed to do in his life is what we need to do. Do you realize it is our responsibility to spread the gospel? It is our responsibility to tell the world about Jesus Christ, to share the good news of what he has done for us, of how he's helped us, how he's saved us, how we don't have to worry about what the future holds because we know that our future is in his hands. How we look even here in the scripture as well, and you see on down there also he says this in verse number 17. Excuse me. Let me go back, verse 16. He says there as well, "For thou shalt be his witness unto all men of what thou hast seen and heard. And now, why tarriest thou? Arise and be baptized and wash away thy sins, calling on the name of the Lord." Right? Arise and be baptized. Listen. And then he says they're even calling on the name of the Lord. Listen, one thing about Paul in his life, and we've studied Paul again in Galatians. We've been talking about Paul already. We just finished up Acts as well and talking about some different things. But Paul is one of those men that comes up a lot when you talk about the Bible. Why? Because he's such a good example on how not to do things and how to do things. There's such a contrast in Paul's life, right? When he was Saul, lost and undone, didn't know really who Jesus was other than what he had heard in passing or what he had heard these people say. And then when he was Paul, when he met Jesus, and his life changed. Just like in yours and mine, when we met Jesus, our lives changed. What a blessing that is. But he goes on here and he says this in this scripture there in verse 17, "And it came to pass that when I was come again to Jerusalem, even while I prayed in the temple, I was in a trance, and saw him saying unto me, Make haste and get thee quickly out of Jerusalem, for they will not receive thy testimony concerning me." So God was leading him. Now here he is being led by God. And before he was led by hatred.

He's allowing God to lead him and guide him to where he needs to be. He then says there, "And I said, Lord, they know that I imprisoned and beat in every synagogue them that believed on thee. And when the blood of thy martyr," listen to this. "And when the blood of thy martyr Stephen was shed," he says, I also was standing by and consenting unto his death and kept the raiment of them that slew him. God, you sure you want me to go to this place? God, you sure you want me to do this? Remember what I did there. Remember the punishment that I dealt out there. Remember even Stephen, your martyr, one that worshiped you, one that served you. I stood by. Even gave consent to see him dead. Holding the clothes, as it said there, of the ones that even had stoned him. But verse 21 there also says this. He says, "And he said unto me, Depart, for I will send thee far hence unto the Gentiles." God says, "Listen, you go, because I've made a way. I've made a way." The beautiful thing about Paul was that once Paul was converted, I'll put it this way, once Paul was converted, he had no fear. Think about it. He had no fear. It didn't matter who he had to go against. We were studying this morning there. He went into the Jerusalem council there and whatnot. And I mean, they were talking about, you got to have this, and you got to follow the law of Moses. You got to be circumcised. You got to do this. You got to do this. And Paul's like, that's just not true. That's just not true. Paul stood up for what was right. Right? Because Paul knew who Christ was. And Paul stood up for the things of God. And so that's what he teaches us. Stand up for the things of God. Right? That's what we must do as God's children. Remember, the difference that God has made in your life, he can make that difference in others' lives. If you'll share the good news with them. If you'll help them to where they can see that. I'll finish up in 2 Corinthians chapter 5 here, verse 17. 2 Corinthians chapter 5, verse 17. Real quick here, he says this. And this is just a reminder to all of us. He says, "Therefore, if any man be in Christ," listen to this, "he is a new creature." We are a new creature only through Christ. Not because I had power to pick myself up out of the ditch. I didn't have power enough to save myself from hell. God did that. God did that. But Paul here in this scripture, look at what he says. If any man be in Christ, he is a new creature. Not might be. He is a new creature. He says something else. Old things are passed away. Behold, all things, listen to what he says there, are become new. All things. In other words, when you're lost and undone, you look at things one way. But when Jesus Christ comes into your heart and your life, then your eyes are open. You look at things a whole different way. The things that you once thought not much of, that you really didn't bother, that never really bothered you, you never even gave it much thought at all, did it bother me or not? Listen, now all of a sudden it bothers you. Now all of a sudden, because of Jesus Christ living inside of you, there's a change, there's a difference. We're new creatures in Christ, no doubt about it. Look at what else he says. "And all things are of God, who hath reconciled us to himself by Jesus Christ." He then says there also, "and hath given to us the ministry of reconciliation." Listen, where would you and I be today without reconciliation? Right? We'd be in hell today if we didn't have opportunity to be reconciled to God. But he says here in the scripture, he says, "to wit, that God was in Christ, reconciling the world unto himself, not imputing their trespasses unto them." That means not holding them over them. It says, "and hath committed unto us the word of reconciliation." Now then, we are ambassadors for Christ. That's who we are. See, Paul took that role very seriously. When Paul got right with God, he said, "I am an ambassador for Christ, and wherever I go, I'm carrying this banner. Wherever I go, I'm going to tell the good news. If it costs me my life to serve God," Paul said, "okay. That's all right with me if it costs me my life." He was willing to go that far. He says, we ambassadors for Christ, as though God did beseech you by us. We pray you in Christ's stead, be ye reconciled to God. For he hath made him to be sin for us, who knew no sin, that we might be made the righteousness, of God in him. Jesus Christ took on all your garbage, trash, sin, wickedness, evil. He took everything that the world could throw, put it on his back.

0: with that cross, shed His blood, to cover all of mankind's sins. He did that because He loves us. He made a way for us. What a blessing. We have no doubt. So as we saw there in the beginning, Acts chapter number 9, what did we see? We saw Saul, the persecutor. Acts chapter 21, we saw him becoming a servant of God. Then we see in chapter 22 the testimony of Paul and how God had changed his life, how God had redirected him and helped him. And then in 2 Corinthians chapter 5, we understand and we realize, I hope once again, that we ourselves as believers in Christ have been changed. We are different today than we were in years past. We need to understand as we go through here and we finish this up, as I share these couple of thoughts. First and foremost, remember this. God makes all the difference in our lives. Not me, not you. God is what makes a difference in our lives. How's my life better? My life better with more of God. How's your life better? The same way, with more of God. Secondly, is no doubt, your life, my life, anyone's life, the more of God we can get, the better it's going to be.
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8: Heavenly Father, we come another time, another day, with another privilege to call upon the name of the Lord. We pray and should pray day by day. Fact is, probably several times in a day. Some are more extensive than others, but God, there ought to be prayer breathed through the God of heaven as needs arise in our hearts. So we come this morning to ask you for help, that we might exalt you, that we might glorify you, that we might lift you up and honor your name and glorify your name. Above all, that the name of Jesus might be lifted up, that the work of Jesus, that it might be seen in the sufficiency of it. We realize, God, that the sufficiency of Christ is a complete sufficiency. There is nothing lacking. There is nothing that we can add to it. So we depend on you. We believe you. We trust you, God, that through you that there is complete salvation, plus or minus anything. It's in you and what you have done. Now, Lord, I pray, Father, may the truths of God's word rest upon people. And that would be, Lord, that people could see from the Word of God, the truths of the Word of God, and honor you and glorify you and magnify you, Lord, as a person, and we as churches, God, that the truths of God may go forth, and that we would glorify your name, and that would be, Lord, that people could see from the Word of God, the truths of the Word of God, and honor you and glorify you and magnify you, Lord, as a person, and we as churches, God, that the truths of God may go forth, and that we would glorify your name and lift up your name. Lord, I pray that you'd help each one. There's people that are lost, and above all, they need to see that they're lost without God, need to see, Lord, that you're the only Savior that there is, and need to see that you're the Savior that can save to the uttermost all that'll come to God by Christ Jesus. All a man needs to do is turn to you, believe you, and trust you, Lord, to secure an eternal salvation. And so, Father, help us, Lord, that we glorify your name. In Jesus' name I pray. Amen. This is Kenneth Forbes, the pastor at Blue Rock, and we want to welcome you on this Sunday morning to the broadcast, and we trust that we'll say some things that'll be helpful to you. We want you to see from the Word of God the truths of God. And the Word of God gives us the truth. Jesus said, I am the way, the truth, and the life. I am all of those things. If we can't depend on Christ to give us the truth and rely upon that truth and let that truth settle in our hearts that this is the way that it is, then we'll never have nothing that is stable in our lives, because Jesus is truth, the ultimate truth, the complete truth. Man has failed and sinned and come short of the glory of God, but Jesus Christ gives us the truth. Now, I want to read to you from the book of Romans chapter 4 this morning. We're still looking at this, made righteous by faith. Made righteous by faith. Now, let me read you these verses. The Bible says, what shall we say then that Abraham, our father, as pertaining to the flesh, hath found? For if Abraham were justified by works, he hath whereof the glory, but not before God. For what saith the Scriptures? Abraham believed God, and it was counted unto him for righteousness. Now to him that worketh is the reward not reckoned of grace, but of debt. But to him that worketh not, but believeth on him that justifieth the ungodly, his faith is counted for righteousness. Even as David also describeth the blessedness of the man unto whom God imputeth righteousness without works, saying, blessed are they whose iniquities are forgiven and whose sins are covered. Blessed is the man to whom the Lord will not impute sin. Now that's reading these 8 verses from the Word of God. So we find that he's telling us, and in this passage of Scripture, he's going to give examples of justification in this. As I was looking at this, it's interesting what other men have said about justification and this particular passage of Scripture. We find this, that some have said it's justification by faith is illustrated and defined. I believe that's Oliver Green. John Butler gave it examples of justification, and it is. Other men have gave other things. I noticed Schofield, he says it's justification is by faith illustrated in verses 1 through 4. Justification by faith defined in verses 5 through 8. Justification by faith is apart from ordinances, and it is, 9 through 12. And justification by faith apart from the law, 13 through 25.

Now, there's a lot of illustrations that you can give, but I want to give you this from this passage of Scripture. We see two things, two men in this passage of Scripture. We find that there is Abraham, and Abraham is the father of the Hebrew race. God called him out of Ur of Chaldees and brought him into the land of Canaan and gave him the land. That is the land of Israel by covenant. That's the reason God still works for those people today, because God promised, and he's going to keep his promises. When God makes a covenant, he keeps his promise, his covenant, in spite of what man may do. But we find that then there's David, and he's the royalty. He's the great king of the Hebrew family. And so here you have the father and the great king giving us how a man is justified by faith and by faith alone. So God gives us these things. But two things that I want you to note from this passage of Scripture is this. Is Abraham, and it's written of Abraham in verses 1 through 4, that Abraham experienced justification by experience. He lived being justified. Now, I tell you, that's a wonderful thing. That's a glorious thing. And then we see this, that David, the great king, the writer, if Abraham, as far as we can see, gave us no writings. Moses wrote the book of Genesis. But David, from his writings, wrote of the experience of justification by faith. So we find that it is both experienced and it is written that man is justified by faith. And so we find this, that that God lets us know this. Now, we find that as we look at this passage of Scripture, and let's just go back and look at it, what shall we say? Shall we say then that Abraham, our father, as pertaining to the flesh, hath found? So here's Abraham, and he is a man that God's going to call out of Ur of the Chaldees, and God's going to call him to go forth into the land of Canaan. But what did he find? He found that God spoke to him. He called him out of Ur of the Chaldees to go into the land of Canaan. So here's Abraham, and we find that it is that God spoke to him, and he believed God. Now, that's justification by faith. Not only that, we find that Abraham, he come on up to Haran, and he stayed there, and his father died. And God spoke to him again to go into the land of Canaan, and he did. That's believing God. Now, in the midst of this believing God, and we find that there is weaknesses of Abraham. There is faults of Abraham. I like going down into Egypt after that and lying about his wife. There was faults, but it didn't stop him from being justified by faith. So we have this, that there is the justification by faith in the Lord Jesus Christ. And it is apart from any work that you can do. And so Abraham is justified by faith. Not only that, but God told him, he said, I'm going to give you the land of Canaan, and I'm going to give you a son. And Abraham believed God. And he told him he's going to give him a son through Sarah. We see again that there's the weakness of Abraham in this. He and Sarah, first of all, he wanted to have his elder servant to be his son. Then he wanted a actual son, and by way of adoption through Hagar. But God wouldn't allow that. So we see the weaknesses and the failures of Abraham when God promised him that he'd have a seed to live in this land. But yet he believed God. And God told him that he's going to have a son. He took that son to Mount Calvary,
and offered him upon one of the mountains, which was Mount Moriah, which God told

him of, that he would offer his son. You know what he did? He believed that if he killed that son, Isaac, that God would raise him from the dead. I want to tell you, friend, that you're justified by faith in the Lord Jesus Christ. Let me read you a verse, or in fact, it is a few verses over in the book of Hebrews chapter 11. Now, he gives us the foundation of faith in verse 1. Now, faith is the substance of things hoped for and the evidence of things not seen. God speaks and we can't see it. God speaks and we have no evidence of it. But faith believes that God will keep his word, and we can depend upon his word without seeing it and without having evidence of it, that we can trust the Lord Jesus Christ. That's the faith that God's looking for. Now, I've never seen Christ. I do believe that he arose from the dead. I believe he died for our sins, though I've never seen all of those things. Yet I believe in a literal person, the literal Son of God, that came to this earth to be the sin bearer, to pay the debt for sin, to raise again the third day for our justification, and to declare us righteous in the Lord Jesus Christ. Now, remember this as you go back to Romans chapter 3 and verse 1 or 21. But now the righteousness of God without the law is manifested, being witnessed by the law and the prophets. Even the righteousness of God, which is by faith of Jesus Christ, faith of Jesus Christ unto all and upon all them that believe, for there is no difference. Being justified freely by his grace through the redemption that is in Christ Jesus. So we see that there is belief in God, and it is that we believe God and we trust him simply because God has said, I will do this thing. Now that brings me to this point. If we don't have a Bible, if we don't have the real Word of God, and I believe this, I believe that God's able to preserve his Word to 1,000 generations, which he said he would. I believe that God, heaven and earth shall pass away, but my Word shall never pass away. I believe God can say and keep his Word. By the way, it's not up to man to preserve the Word, it's up to God. So we have a word of God. It's a matter now of believing what God says and believing and trusting the Lord Jesus Christ, whom you have never seen physically, you've heard about, but whom the Holy Spirit of God magnifies in your life and magnifies his death and lets you know that he is the Son of God. And so you believe what God says. Do you believe what God says? Do you believe you're lost? Do you believe that you need to be saved? Are you willing to trust the Lord Jesus Christ as your Savior? So we've got all kinds of examples here. Let me give you this. Let's just read a few verses here in Hebrews chapter 11. For by it, that is by faith, the elders obtained a good report. And this is the report that is given here in Hebrews chapter 11 of how the elders, starting at Abel, believed God. So do you want to line up with those that believe God, or do you want to line up with those that believes in your works that it's good enough? I can tell you this, the book of Isaiah chapter 64, I believe verse 6, says all of our righteousness is as filthy rags. And it's not a little of them, it's all of our righteousness. The best that you have of yourself and can offer unto God is not good enough to justify you. The works that you can do after you're saved to maintain your salvation, there's not a work that you can do that is good enough to justify you, and because we're fallen creatures, we're sinful people. We sin day by day. There is, all have sinned and come short of the glory of God. And that's every person that is up on this earth. And even after you're saved, you have sinned. Abraham believed God and he lied about his wife.
David believed God and he committed adultery with Bathsheba and had a man killed, but he believed God. So we find there that it's nothing to do with you. Now, notice this. And he said, through faith we understand the worlds were framed by the word of God. That's the book of Genesis, chapter 1, 2, 3. You have there this. And he said, so that things which are seen were not made of things which appeared. Now, it comes to people that believes God. By faith, Abel offered unto God a more excellent sacrifice than Cain. Abel brought what God said to bring, and he acted upon what God said in from the mouth of God, the word of God, and he believed God and offered a blood sacrifice. Cain refused to, and Cain had opportunity to return back and offer the right sacrifice to be accepted, and God would have accepted him. So there was repentance in that day. Then there's Enoch. By faith, Enoch was translated that he should not see death. He believed God, and he didn't see death. Then verse 6, but without faith is it impossible to please him. For he that cometh to God must believe that he is, and that he is a rewarder of them that diligently seek him. By faith, Noah, being warned of God of things not seen, as yet moved with fear. Noah had never seen a flood. Fact is, Noah had never seen a drop of rain upon this earth. But God spoke to him and let him know that he was that their flood was coming, and told him to prepare a great ship, which he built. And I'm sure he was mocked. We know for a fact that the people did not believe Noah that it was coming a flood until the day that the rain started. And the windows of heaven were opened up, and the earth was broken up. Water gushed up from beneath and from above, and there was a flood which drowned it, every one of them. So he tells us this: by faith, Noah, by faith, Abraham, when he was called to go out into a place which he should after receive for an inheritance, obeyed, not knowing whither he went. He just believed God. We're seeing example after example of people who just believe God. So we find this, look at verse 11. Through faith also Sarah herself conceived strength to conceive seed, and was delivered of a child when she was past age, because she judged him faithful who had promised. And God was faithful. And then you can come on down, and by faith Isaac blessed Jacob and Esau concerning things to come. By faith Jacob, when he was dying, I believed or blessed both of the sons of Joseph and worshiped, leaning upon his staff. So there's faith after faith, person after person that believed God and just believed the word of God that God spoke to them. You talk about great blessings that God has given, and our blessings are when we just believe God. Now, what did Abraham find out about concerning the flesh? He believed that you are to just obey the word of God. Our flesh is weak. Our flesh is deceitful. Our flesh, Jesus told Nicodemus, that which is born of the flesh is flesh. It'll never be nothing but flesh. You must be born of the Spirit of God. Trust the Lord Jesus Christ. Believe that Jesus Christ died for you, and willing to turn to him wholeheartedly, God can save. And he can save to the uttermost. Now, so we find this. For if Abraham were justified by works, he hath whereof to glory, but not before God. So Abraham had a walk. He left Ur of the Chaldees. He walked and went toward that, but he got stalled at Haran. Finally, God called him, and he went on into the land of Canaan. It come a drought, and he went right on through the land of Canaan down into Egypt. You see, it wasn't by his work. It was his belief in God. He trusted the Lord. Now, you don't have a thing in the world to glorify a God that is sufficient to say, I've done this work, I've done this and this and this, and I should be justified by that.
There is not a man in the Bible that is justified to

be saved by works, not a one. So he said he hath whereof to glory. He can glory in the flesh. And it is, but to this day, men glory in what they have done. I've done this. I've walked this way. I've separated myself from this. Well, I'll tell you something. You may have done that, and you should do that, but it is not for salvation. It is because you are saved. You're saved by faith in the Lord Jesus Christ. Verse 3. For what saith the Scriptures? Abraham believed God, and it's counted unto him for righteousness. Now, when you look at these times that Abraham believed God, and it's counted for righteousness, that's the same thing as it is for us. We believe Jesus Christ died for us. We believe that he'll come again. All of this is just counted for righteous. And so we find that there's Abraham. He experienced this. He just believed God. And you know what God done? In his righteousness, God justified him. God declared him righteous because he believed God. I want to say this. God counts you, reckons you righteous because you believe God. Not because you go to church. Not because you was baptized. Not because you've done this and that. And by the way, people that are saved are to maintain good works. They are to maintain works of faith, not to be saved, but because they are saved. And so God lets us know that that Abraham believed God. And so he believed God in leaving Ur of the Chaldees. And the ultimate time there is in Genesis chapter 24, when he took Isaac to Mount Moriah to offer him upon one of the mountains which God shall tell him of. Let me read you a verse or two from Genesis 24. And Abraham was old. That's the wrong chapter, chapter 22. The Bible said this, and it came to pass after these things that God did tempt Abraham and said unto him, Abraham, and he said, behold, here am I. And he said, take now thy son, thine only son Isaac, whom thou lovest, and get thee into the land of Moriah, and there offer him for a burnt offering upon one of the mountains, which I shall tell thee of. What did Abraham do? He took the wood, the animals, and that would be pack animals, and he took servants with him and Isaac his son, and he went to Mount Moriah. Never been there before. He went simply because God told him to. And when he got to Mount Moriah, he left the servants and the animals down at the foot of the mountain, put the wood on Isaac, took the fire in his hand, and a knife, and went up the mountain. He believed that God would raise Isaac from the dead. He really believed that. He counted God able to raise him from the dead. But he left Canaan, headed out toward Mount Moriah, simply because God told him to. And he come back justified, because he believed what God had said. Now, I want to say this. Justification by faith precedes circumcision. Abraham was circumcised years before, Abraham was justified by faith years before he was circumcised. Abraham believed God and was justified by faith before there was ever a law, even probably 440, 50 years, somewhere in that range. I don't know the exact number, before there was a law. You're justified by faith without a law. You're justified by faith when you just believe God and you react toward His Word. And we have in our New Testament that God justifies those by faith which will believe on the Lord Jesus Christ. And the point is this. Will you trust Jesus Christ? Will you come to the point that you believe the Lord, that you're willing to live for Him, willing to walk with Him, not just when things are going good, not just because of an emotional

0: a night that you had at the church, but because you believe God, will you do that? You see, God said, I'll justify all that believes me. I'll count that man righteous. So we find this, that God justifies. And how does he do that? Again, you can go back to Romans chapter 3, and he says this in chapter 3, and he said, being justified freely, don't cost you a thing, justified freely by his grace, unmerited favor, God, because you believe him, places this on your account. So we find that through the redemption that is in Christ Jesus, you believe Jesus died for you, you trust him, you accept what he has done. May God bless.
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4: 30 minutes as we bring you a portion of the infallible, inerrant Word of God. 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Let me give you an invitation to come be with us today at the Concord Baptist Church. The Lord certainly has been blessing us, and the church is growing, new folks coming in all the time, and we'd love for you to come be a part of what the Lord is doing here. Sunday morning Sunday school is at 10, preaching hour is 11, Sunday night service is at 5. Wednesday night Bible study, prayer meeting, and preaching service is at 7 o'clock. We'd love to have it in or all the services here at the Concord Baptist Church. Then we're just 1 week away from kicking off the Yancey County Baptist Camp Meeting. And so we're excited about those days of meeting and looking forward to the Lord doing something in our midst down at the Tabernacle. And that'll kick off next Sunday at 6. 7 o'clock will be the service time during the week. And we're looking forward to the Lord doing something great for us and hearing from heaven during those days, doing a work in our heart. Certainly we need that in this day and age. We need the Lord to speak to our heart and to do a work in our community. And so we're praying that that's exactly what the Lord will do during those days. Let's open our Bibles again this morning to Ecclesiastes chapter number 3 as we continue our study here on the radio broadcast through the book of Ecclesiastes. And this book has been a life-changing book in my life. And the Lord has really, really helped me, if nothing else, helped me through this study of the book of Ecclesiastes. Ecclesiastes chapter number 3, this morning, Solomon has been looking for life. He's been trying to figure life out. And we saw in chapter number 1, how that he applied his wisdom, wisest man that ever lived. And he applied his wisdom toward life, thought he'd figure life out. But what he found out was that the more he knew about life, the more frustrated he became with life because he saw all of the things that couldn't be fixed. Chapter 2, he decided to just live it up. He'd go out and laugh and attend all of the parties and the galas and all of those things. But he found that was all vanity of vanities, didn't bring him any satisfaction in life. And so last week we saw here at the beginning of chapter number 3 how that Solomon wrote a song about it, about time and about transition. And we tried to preach on that a little bit last week about how that time just keeps ticking and it gives and it takes And Solomon wrote that song there at the beginning of chapter 3. Now, we're going to get into a portion of Ecclesiastes this morning where Solomon begins to really start seeing and figuring out the meaning of life. And there's only two verses that I want to read this morning. And the first one is verse number 13 of chapter 3. And then we're going to look at a companion verse in chapter 5 where Solomon gives us an insight about what life is all about. Look what the Bible said there in verse number 13 of chapter number 3. The Bible said, "And also that every man should eat and drink and enjoy the good of all his labor." Then here's the phrase, "It is the gift of God." Then go over to chapter number 5 and look at verse number 19. Look what Solomon said there. "Every man also to whom God hath given riches and wealth and hath given him power to eat thereof and to take his portion and to rejoice in his labor, this is the gift of God." I want to preach a little while this morning, if the Lord will help us, on looking at life as the gift of God. Looking at life as the gift of God. We've saw that Solomon, and we've likened Ecclesiastes to a three-story building. At the beginning of the book, Solomon's on the first floor with everybody else. He's looking at life under the sun, the way that everybody else looks at life, and he found that there was no meaning to it. There's all vanity of vanities, all is vanity. Well, here in chapter 3, we see that Solomon has finally made it up to the second floor. And he's starting to get a little better understanding about what life is really all about. We've seen that he has shown us the things that will not bring us fulfillment, but now he is beginning to learn how to have a fulfilled life. And here's what he learned. Having joy and contentment in life is not so much about what you do or what you don't do, but rather about how you view life. Here Solomon is giving us an understanding of the way that we should view life as a whole. A proper view of life is this: life is the gift of God. And the gift, you think about when someone gives you a gift, the gift is forever connected and indeed reflective of the one that is given it. When someone gives you something, they are showing you their love. They're showing you their thoughtfulness. They're showing you their generosity. They're showing you their character. And so when we look at life and we consider life as being the gift that comes from God, in life we see God. We start seeing the reflection of his love, the reflection of his character, the reflection of his generosity. When we start viewing life as something that has been given from God. And so let's think about that for just a few minutes on life being a gift from God. Every breath, every day, every opportunity is a gift from the Almighty. Now let's think about that for just a few moments this morning, and I trust that it'll be a blessing and a help to us today. Number one, I want you to think this morning about the reminder of the gift. Here Solomon tells us that food is a gift, work is a gift, family is a gift, health is a gift. The ability, the very ability to enjoy life is a gift. Here in a few weeks we'll talk about wealth when we get over into chapter number 5 and also chapter 6. And what Solomon realizes about wealth over there is that most people who are wealthy have no ability to enjoy the things they have. God has not given them the ability to enjoy it. And just being able to enjoy life, that in itself is a gift from God. It's not just possessions, but indeed the gifts, the greatest gift is the ability to enjoy the things which God has given you. You see, many have wealth, but they have no enjoyment. Many have possessions, but they have no peace. Many have success, but they have

have no satisfaction. And so it comes with the ability to enjoy those things. I was recalling when I studied this message for the church a few weeks ago, I was recalling Christmas mornings. And you know, I can think back about Christmas mornings in my childhood. And when I think about that and the feeling that came from those Christmas mornings, I've never been able to recreate that in my life, even with my own children. And most of you can remember what I'm talking about. You've got memories from those Christmas mornings, whether it was going to your grandmother's or the way that your parents would treat Christmas Day. But every Christmas morning, a child at least at some point becomes more interested in the gifts than they do the giver. I can remember those Christmas mornings when my mom and dad, they did it different than most mom and dads. They never wrapped our presents. And what they would do is they'd send me and my sister to the basement, and they'd get everything they'd got us, and we each had a chair, and they'd just pile it up on that chair. No wrapping, just all the toys and all the different things be piled up on the chair, and then they'd holler for us to come upstairs, and we'd come upstairs and run over there to that chair. And then there was all those gifts just overflowing that chair. And when we first saw it, we'd say, thank you, thank you, thank you, thank you. Oh, I love it. And we'd look at this. Oh, thank you, thank you. Look at this. Oh, thank you, thank you. And to start with, at least, we were thankful for the giver. But you see, that didn't last long. Once I got to breaking into them G.I. Joes and them He-Man toys and all of those different things, got to playing with those things, pretty soon on Christmas Day, everything became about the gifts instead of about the giver. The faded from my mind was the fact that my mom and dad had worked a job and saved their money. And I can remember we would go over to Kmart when it used to be out there on Patton Avenue, and I'd pick out the things that I wanted, and then my daddy'd take us to the car, and my mama would take them and lay them away in the back, and they'd go by there every so often and pay on the layaway to try and get them paid for before Christmas. But gone from our mind was all of the things that the giver had put into the effort in giving us a gift, and it become all about the gift. Can I say that adults do the same thing when it comes to life? Every day is a gift. You got up this morning, you've got air in your lungs, you've got to look outside and see the beautiful rainfall, you're going to get to go to church after a while. All of that is the gift of God. But you see, what we do is like a child on Christmas morning. We get to where life is more about the gift than it is the giver. It's more about our experience in life than it is the one who has given us the experience in life. We become fascinated by the blessings, but we forget the blesser. And can I say that is a danger that every one of us face each and every day, is that we would forget who it all comes from. We get to thinking, well, we work and we do these things and we have these bank accounts and we've got this money and this is our money. Can I say to you this morning, you would not even have the ability to work. You wouldn't even have the ability to make that money. None of those things. All of the good gifts come from above. The Bible said in the book of Hebrews, let us never forget where the very gift of life comes from. And can I say, if we're not careful, we'll get to where we even worship life instead of worshiping the giver of life. And that's something we

and we do these things and we have these bank accounts and we've got this money and this is our money. Can I say to you this morning, you would not even have the ability to work. You wouldn't even have the ability to make that money. None of those things. All of the good gifts come from above. The Bible said in the book of Hebrews, let us never forget where the very gift of life comes from. And can I say, if we're not careful, we'll get to where we even worship life instead of worshiping the giver of life. And that's something we need. None of those things. All of the good gifts come from above. The Bible said in the book of Hebrews, let us never forget where the very gift of life comes from. And can I say, if we're not careful, we'll get to where we even worship life instead of worshiping the giver of life. And that's something we must guard against. God help us to have the right attitude about every day. You see, a lot of times we become cynical in life, and there are three things that will grieve the giver. Three different responses to the gift that are really a grief, really a burden on the giver. Can I say number one is when the gift is unappreciated. In Luke chapter number 17, there's 9 lepers that received a gift. Only one returned to say thank you. Can I say that people enjoy food, people enjoy family, people enjoy jobs, but the people enjoy health, but they never stop and say, thank you, Lord. We take all of those things for granted. The Bible instructs us that in everything give thanks, for this is the will of God in Christ Jesus concerning you. One thing that we know for sure is the will of God is to be thankful for the life that God has given us. Up the road a few miles in my house is my lovely wife. She's a gift of God in my life. I ought to thank God for it. I've got food in the pantry. I've got cars in the driveway, gas in the gas tank. I ought to thank God for everything. And up there still, I've still got a youngin' at home. My daughter is up there getting ready for church. I ought to thank God for that. Just down the road a little ways from my house is my son and my daughter-in-law, and they're getting ready for church. I ought to thank God for that. I've got another son and a daughter-in-law and grandchildren. Lord have mercy, greatest gift anybody could ever have, grandbabies. I ought to thank God for every smile that them grandbabies give me. Every time Israel wants to go riding on the tractor, I ought to say, thank you, Lord. It's the gift of God. Let's not forget to be thankful. The one thing that really will grieve somebody that is given a gift is when the one that receives it is not thankful. Then we see that unthankfulness is always a problem. I told this little story here at the church when I was preaching through this. My grandmother on my mama's side, my granny Hensley, was a great granny, and she loved the Lord. But I'll tell you about her. You didn't have to wonder what she thought. She'd always tell you. There was no gray areas with my granny Hensley. And on one Christmas day, we always went out there in the afternoon, eat lunch, spent the afternoon out there at her house. And one of my cousins had bought her a windbreaker. And it was one of these, you know, if you recall back in the 80s when they had those windbreaker suits, everybody was wearing a windbreaker suit. It was very fashionable, very, very in style. And she had all these different colors, you know, and bright colors and turquoise and pink and yellow. Well, she'd bought her one of those wind suits. It was the fashionable thing. And I'll never forget the morning she opened that and she held that thing up and she looked at it, and here's what she said. She said, I wouldn't wear that to the mailbox. And fashionable, very, very in style. And she had all these different colors, you know, and bright colors and turquoise and pink and yellow. Well, she'd bought her one of those wind suits. It was the fashionable thing. And I'll never forget the morning she opened that and she held that thing up and she looked at it, and here's what she said. She said, I wouldn't wear that to the mailbox. And we all fell over laughing. We all died laughing. We thought that was the funniest thing that we'd ever heard. But I
every good gift and perfect gift is from above and cometh down from the Father of light.

She said, I wouldn't wear that to the mailbox. And we all fell over laughing. We all died laughing. We thought that was the funniest thing that we'd ever heard. But I said, every good gift and perfect gift is from above and cometh down from the Father of lights, with whom is no variableness nor shadow of turning. We understand this morning, we did not earn salvation. We did not earn mercy. But all of the other things, the funniest thing that we'd ever heard. But I said, every good gift and perfect gift is from above and cometh down from the Father of lights, with whom is no variableness nor shadow of turning. We understand this morning, we did not earn salvation. We did not earn mercy. But all of the other things in life, we didn't earn that either. And it seemed like somehow as Christians, we pretty easily accept the fact heaven is the gift of God. The fact that I've got breath to preach here this morning is the gift of God. And when I start feeling like I've done something to earn it, when I start feeling like I've done something, that God owes me in some way, then I'm no longer being respectful of the one that has given me the very ability to do these things. God, help us. One way to really grieve the giver is to be entitled about the gift. Then watch this. One way to grieve the giver is when the gift is neglected. A parent gives a gift to a child, he tosses it aside or he abuses it. He doesn't take care of it. That hurts. When God gives us life and God gives us opportunities and God gives us talents and God gives us time, and then we abuse and neglect those gifts, that gift becomes unused. That gift becomes neglected. It's a slap in the face to the one that gave us the gift. God, help us each day to approach each day with the opportunity to do something with the gift that God has given us, to properly maintain it. You know, over the last several years, I've become interested in my health and investing in my health. There's three things that you'll never go wrong investing in, and that's investing in the work of the Lord, investing in your family, and investing in your health. God helped me several years ago to understand that. And and I want to be healthy. You know why? Because God gave me this body. And so I want to eat right, and I want to exercise, and I want to do the right thing. I want to invest every way I can because I want to serve God as long as I can. Amen, in this life, stay out of a nursing home if I can as I get older and try and serve the Lord. But it's the gift of God. That's the problem with all of these different things that harm the body. It is doing harm against the gift of God that God has given you. That's the thing. That's what's wrong with this kind of going through life in a lackadaisical way. Some of you, God is gifted to sing, but you never sing. God has gifted you to play a musical instrument, but you never play. Can I say that's a smack in the face to God? You say, well, it's

0: embarrassing for me to get up and to sing. If God's given you that talent, you ought to get up and use it. If God's given you the talent to play some musical instrument, you ought to get up and use it. You know why? Because it's a gift of God. That's why. And when you neglect it, you're abusing it. And you're just looking at God. You're saying, I don't care anything about this talent. I don't care that you've blessed me to be able to do this. I'm not going to use it. What a slap in the face to God when you neglect those things that God has given you. So there is the response to the gift. But then there's the rejoicing. There's the rejoicing of the gift. The gift should be enjoyed. That's what Solomon is dealing with here this morning. Ecclesiastes chapter 3. And I've already read verse 13, also that every man should eat, drink, and enjoy the good of all his labor. It's the gift of God. But then look at verse 22. The Bible said, wherefore I perceive that there is nothing better that a man should rejoice in his own works, for that is his portion. For who shall bring him to see what shall be after him? You see, Solomon said here, we should enjoy life. Now, he's come a long way from where he said in chapter 2 that he hated life. He's come a long way here. He said, no, wait a minute. We ought to enjoy life. Listen, we should enjoy life, not because life is the ultimate, but because God is good. We ought to enjoy life. Where many of us miss the mark is we fall in the category of worshiping the gifts. And so there's some, they're worried about worshiping the gift. Then there's others that feel guilty enjoying the gifts. And can I say that neither of those is right? You should not worship the gifts, as I've already said, but worship the giver. But at the same time, listen to me, you should enjoy the gifts that God has given you. Every blessing is like a stream that is passing by. It's there for us to enjoy. We simply must not mistake the source where it came. You should not worship the gifts, as I've already said, but worship the giver. But at the same time, listen to me, you should enjoy the gifts that God has given you. Every blessing is like a stream that is passing by. It's there for us to enjoy. We simply must not mistake the source where it came from. All of these streams of gift that flow through our life, they come from an old that day that I had to do something with the life that God has given me. Listen, I ought to go to bed each night thankful, praising the Lord for the opportunity to enjoy another day. But then, I want you to think, I got about 3 minutes here. Flow through our life. They come from an old that day that I had to do something with the life that God has given me. Listen, I ought to go to bed each night thankful, praising the Lord for the opportunity to enjoy another day. But then, I want you to think, I got about 3 minutes here. Let's look at the reason for the gift. Why does God give us all of these things? Why has God been so? But I don't just love that blue truck because it's cool. I love that old blue truck because of the relationships that I've built with it.
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2: Good morning. This is Jimbo Seaton, pastor of Pleasant Valley Baptist Church here in Burnsville, North Carolina. Appreciate you allowing us to come into your place of listening, however and whenever and wherever the broadcast finds you. We're looking forward to looking into the Word of God with you here in just a moment. We're in Matthew chapter number 11. We've been in these three verses the last 2 weeks. I'm going to do my best to try to get out of them this morning, but my heart's heavy where the Lord's heart is heavy, and we haven't been able to get to verse 15 and finish it, and I'm going to do my best. I'm going to allot a certain amount of time here on the clock. There's a big clock that I look at right here, a big white, that old, like we had in school, big white face clock, and it ain't far. I ought to be able to see it, but I want to allot several minutes to be able to finish verse 15, because that my heart's heavy where the Lord's heart was heavy, and he's going to make a statement there, and I pray that we could hear it this morning. Do want to remind you, as Brother Bradley mentioned, thank you, preacher, for announcing. Lord willing, 1 week from tonight, that'll be July the 5th, we'll be starting the Yancey County Camp Meeting, and we'll be having cleanup on Saturday the 4th. We'll be having it Saturday morning, and most that come and help.

verse 15, because that my heart's heavy where the Lord's heart was heavy, and he's going to make a statement there, and I pray that we could hear it this morning. Do want to remind you, as Brother Bradley mentioned, thank you, preacher, for announcing, Lord willing, 1 week from tonight, that'll be July the 5th, we'll be starting the Yancey County Camp Meeting, and we'll be having cleanup on Saturday the 4th. We'll be having it Saturday morning, and most that come and help, going to make a statement there, and I pray that we could hear it this morning. Do want to remind you, as Brother Bradley mentioned, thank you, preacher, for announcing, Lord willing, 1 week from tonight, that'll be July the 5th, we'll be starting the Yancey County Camp Meeting, and we'll be having cleanup on Saturday the 4th. We'll be having it Saturday morning, and most that come and help, they know what to do, and we can get through it. We usually get out by lunchtime, but Brother Bradley will as well, but we'll have our church van up at Concord. We did that last year, and it worked out well. We're kind of limited on the parking there. We still got the same amount, but just seems like we have more vehicles, and that's a good thing. So you can park up there at Concord, and we'll have our van running with air condition on, and we'll take you right to the front door, do everything that we can to spoil you, and ask God to meet with us and do what we can't. And, you know, I could take time and tell you one of the main reasons that we have the Yancey County Camp Meeting. There was some decisions that had to be made, not just so we could have one like everybody else was having one, but in 1970, 71, 72 through there, there were some decisions that had to be made about the King James Bible. And, you know, it wasn't popular then, and it ain't popular today, but thank God for some men that stood. And, you know, we've got a day that we're living in now where there's some people that don't really want to stand. And, you know, they just, you know, I don't know, the private disciples, secret disciples, I don't know. But thank God for our forefathers that wanted to stand on the King James Bible. And, you know, it's still an issue today. And we've had the opportunity to moderate the last few years. And, you know, that is the integrity of the camp meeting. The integrity of the camp meeting has, you know, that's what we're trying to maintain. And I appreciate everyone that's labored and gave, and God just doing the things that only God can do. But Lord willing, Saturday morning at 9, we'll be having our cleanup. Some have messaged just and ask. We'll be having cleanup at 9 o'clock, and first service, Lord willing, next Sunday night, 1 week from tonight at 6. And Brother Joe Arthur will be there kicking us off. Well, Matthew chapter number 11. And we've been in this on the radio, 13, 14, 15. I think this might even be the third week that we've tried to look at these verses. And I get bogged down in verse 14, so I'm not going to say a whole lot about it, because my heart's heavy where the Lord's heart is heavy, and that's in verse number 15. But, you know, several weeks ago we asked the question we made the statement when we entered in to Matthew 11, verse 13, 14, and 15, and it's a summary of things that I've seen up and down the road and in a lot of places and talking to a lot of preachers and evangelists and missionaries. You know, we're living in a generation that's been brought up on seeing and not hearing. You know, the same thing that Jesus encountered in Matthew 11 and John encountered in Matthew 11, the same situation is the same thing that's hindering, you know, the sinners getting saved, saints getting strengthened and sanctified and going on. And they, in John's day, you know, remember three times Jesus said, "What went ye out for to see? What went ye out for to?" He said that three times. And they had evidently went to see, you know, instead of going to hear. And now they've got a situation going on. And every one of us, if you're living in 2026, you got some kind of situation, might be physical, marital, financial, mental, emotional, in your church, in your business. You know, everybody's got a situation. Everybody's got a problem. But it's almost as if all we know to do now is to go on what we've seen instead of what we hear. You do remember that faith comes by hearing, and hearing

by the Word of God. And you remember a couple of weeks ago, I asked this question, how much Bible, how many scriptures do believers speak in times, like I just mentioned, physical pain, whatever your situation is this morning, how much of the Word of God is brought up in the conversations concerning those issues? And it's helped me so much, and I know it's trivial, but it ain't trivial because Jesus said it, out of the abundance of the heart, the mouth speaketh. And if there's no Bible, if there's no scripture, if there's no quotations, you may not quote it verbatim exactly, but out of the abundance of the heart, what your heart is full of, that's going to come out of your mouth. And so they had a generation that had a problem. We got a generation that's got a problem. And, in all the situations that are going on in these last days, what does the Bible have to say about the matter? Brother Bradley's in Ecclesiastes. One of our deacons, Brother Kevin Bramlett, he's teaching in the book of Ecclesiastes, and he dealt not long ago about the matters of life. What does the Bible have to say about the matter? What did Jesus have to say about the matter? And again, how many verses are quoted and referred to, and they are the foundation in the matters, if you will, of life? The sad thing is, in these last days, is there's a generation coming up that's going to places of worship where there's not a whole lot of the Word of God. The Word of God does not have the preeminence. There's singing and there's everything else going on under the sun, but the Word of God does not have the preeminence. And then just like in matters, if you will, of life. The sad thing is, in these last days, is there's a generation coming up that's going to places of worship where there's not a whole lot of the Word of God. The Word of God does not have the preeminence. There's singing and there's everything else going on under the sun, but the Word of God does not have the preeminence. And then just like in Matthew 11, when issues of life come, people are out of prophesied. But now there's a preacher that's lifted up, and his name is John. And we've looked at that in detail the last 2 weeks. Then in verse 14, here's where I get bogged down, but I can't this morning. Jesus said this, and if you will receive it. Why did Jesus say that? And if you will receive it. Do you understand? This is Sunday, and I know there's time zones. I know there's other countries that listen to this little radio broadcast. That amazes me. But on this Lord's Day, the Word of God is going to be, I hope it is going to be preached and presented and taught and made much of. But Jesus, the Son of God, the second part of the triune Godhead, God incarnate in the flesh, Jesus said, and if you will receive it. And if, the word if, there is a possibility, a potential, but it has a condition attached to it. If, God's not going to make you. God's not going to drag you. God gives you opportunity. God gives man a free will to receive it or to reject it. That's the matter of salvation. That's the matter of surrender. That's the matter of the decision, the choice, if you will, of service. Jesus said, and if ye will. That's a personal choice. Like I said, the phrase there, if ye will, one's got to determine, and then one's got to make a decision. And through the determinations and the decisions, there's either going to come delights in walking in the will of God, or there's going to come devastations that's going to last throughout this life and may even affect life to come in eternity. Because you got to understand, and if you will receive it, talking about salvation, that's going to determine heaven or hell. And if you will receive, why did Jesus say that? And if you will receive it, comma. The reason, it doesn't take a rocket scientist to hear what Jesus said, if you will receive it, because there's a lot of the Word of God that is not received in the day you and I are living in. We have raised a generation that wants to pick and choose what they get and then kind of let the rest go, shovel it over their shoulder, or, dispensationalize it, or say it doesn't apply to me or mine. We want all the help. And thank God for that.

helps of the Word of God. We want all the hope to be able to deal with the issues of life, the matters of life, if you will. But what about when God deals with holiness and conversion and a change? Jesus said, and if you will receive it, he said, this is Elias, which was for to come. And we said for the last 2 weeks, this was not Elijah reincarnated as John the Baptist. It's the spirit of the person. The spirit, the power that Elijah possessed was also upon John. It's upon every God-called preacher that will stand and preach the Word of God today, that same spirit. This is Elias, not a reincarnation, but a revealed power. And then, you know, here's about where we've got the last couple of weeks. This is Elias, Elijah, which was for to come. It's not the specific person, Elijah, but it's the spirit and power that was upon Elijah that is upon John the Baptist. But he had a sermon to preach. Malachi prophesied this spirit and power of Elijah being upon John the Baptist, and he prophesied in Malachi chapter 4, verse 5 and 6, "Behold, I will send you Elijah the prophet before the coming of the great and dreadful day of the Lord, and he shall turn the heart of the fathers to the children and the hearts of the children to their fathers." That was the message that John had to preach. And I guess that's where I get caught up, because the only message anybody's ever heard about John preaching is what he said to Herod when he said, it's not lawful for you to have your brother Philip's wife. That you mentioned John the Baptist, that's what everybody is going to remember. But Malachi prophesied that when John the Baptist come on the scene, that he was going to have the spirit and the power of Elijah. The spirit and power of God that was on Elijah would be on John the Baptist. And his message would be that he would turn the heart of the fathers to the children and the hearts of the children to their fathers. But we only remember one message. We don't even remember the message of repentance when you think about John the Baptist. We just remember what he said to Herod. And can I remind you, and I'm leaving it there, hopefully it'll be the last time, well, not hopefully, maybe. Everybody there that day knew it wasn't lawful, but nobody said anything. The message that John had was he was going to reunite the fathers to the children and the children to their fathers. But the only message we ever remember about John is what he said to Herod about his brother Philip's wife. Now, verse 15. We've run fast so we can finish verse 15, Lord willing. Listen to what Jesus said. 9 words that make up this sentence. There is a period at the end of verse 14. There is a period at the end of verse 15. So these 9 words make up an independent statement that stands by itself. Here's what Jesus said. He that hath ears

nine words that make up this sentence. There is a period at the end of verse 14. There is a period at the end of verse 15. So these nine words make up an independent statement that stands by itself. Here's what Jesus said. He that hath ears, what Jesus said, nine words that make up this sentence. There is a period at the end of verse 14. There is a period at the end of verse 15. So these nine words make up an independent statement that stands by itself. Here's what Jesus said. He that hath ears to hear, let him hear. That is the burden that's drawn. The summary of these three verses, that's the burden. Word of God have preeminence. You're not going to get faith out of a song. You're not going to get faith out of a skit. You're not going to get faith out of a dance ensemble. You're not going to get faith out of anything else. Faith cometh by hearing. Now that's Romans. If you want to dispensationalize, flip-flop back and forth, that's Romans 10. So then faith cometh by hearing, comma, and hearing by the word of God. Jesus said, he that hath ears to hear, let him hear. You say, well, how do you understand who's got ears to hear? Well, I mean, we can make it real complicated, or we can make it where a child can understand. He that hath ears to hear. If this generation does have spiritual ears, why is the word of God not changing them? Has the word of God lost its effect? Has this spirit of God that was on Elijah, that's now upon John the Baptist, that's now upon God's men in 2026 that are still preaching and presenting the word of God, that phrase there, he that hath ears to hear, it's and I hate to say it about Christ, but it's the only way I know to explain it. It's a deliberate attempt to draw your attention this morning. When you see that phrase, he that hath ears to hear, something very serious is getting ready to follow. It's something of great importance. It's something that requires our attention. It requires our highest attention. It means a very heavy, weighty, if you will, articulation. It's more important than most people believe. He that hath ears to hear, Jesus said, let him hear. Why in this generation is it so hard for this generation to accept the word of God? I've been preached to the altar many times in 35 years, Lord willing, this December. I've heard some of the greatest men of God in my generation preach the word. None of them ever preached me out the door. None of them, there's some things that I didn't get all settled at that moment. But I'm going to tell you, we've raised a generation, and when they do come, can I say that? When they do come, they come to see. How many you got? How big? What have you got? Big singing group, big this. I told somebody this week, the reason we don't have revivals anymore is we've replaced it with jubilees, power conferences, whatever you want to call it. I mean, we're not even attempting to have revivals. I mean, we're having a camp meeting. That camp meeting, it was set up a long time before I ever got here, and there was a reason and a rhyme for camp meeting back in the day. It's where churches, I mean, we live in the same county, but a lot of times we don't see each other till we gather up there under the arbor. We have replaced revival efforts with about everything under the sun. You know it's true. Why are things so hard to accept? These Jews are going to accuse Jesus of blasphemy. These Jews, they're going to stop their ears. They don't want to hear. And they were deeply and willfully blind. Now that's what's hard to accept right there. You know it's true. Why are things so hard to accept? These Jews are going to accuse Jesus of blasphemy. These Jews, they're going to stop their ears. They don't want to hear. And they were deeply and willfully blind. Now that's what's hard to accept right there. We want to blame it on the day. We want to blame it on the crowd. We want to blame it on...

0: No, it
1: can't be sanctified outside of the Word of God. How do you know what to do and what not to do? You know, give me all the help. Give me all the hope. But, you know, this thing about holiness, I've heard some testimonies, and I've been silent, but I've heard some testimonies, and I did. I gambled a lot before I got saved. There is no way I would gamble my eternity on testimonies that I've heard of people that say if they die today, they're going to die and go to heaven. No change. If there's never been a change, there's never been a conversion. Therefore, if any man be in Christ, he's a new creature. Old, behold, old things are passed away. Behold, all things are old things are passed away. Behold, all things are become new. Perfection? No. Sinless? No. But a desire to sin less? Yeah. It's not a crutch. It's not a crutch anymore. Well, you know, I'm saved. So I mean, that's why our free will friends here in Burnsville have such a hard time, is there's people living like dogs. I mean, like dogs. And they're holding on to some kind of testimony. Oh, you know, and I believe in eternal security because not because my daddy preached it or my brother preached it, because the Bible teaches it. But it's eternal security for those that have ever been eternally secured. Sinless? No. But a desire to sin less? Yes. And I could go through all of the five things that makes every Baptist mad. Your dress, your desire, the things that you divulge yourself in, your music, your morality, your manners, your morals, all of them things. I'm just saying, you fit in there where you can fit in there. But Jesus said, he that hath ears to hear, let him hear. Now, if I'm looking right, I've got about 4 minutes. There's a crowd that does not want to hear. You say, preacher, I found them in Zechariah's day. Zechariah chapter 7, verse 11. The Bible said, but they refused to hearken and pulled away the shoulder and stopped their ears that they should not hear. This is literal. They pulled away the shoulder as the Spirit of God was being prophesied. Zechariah, they didn't want to hearken. They didn't want to hear. They pulled the shoulder away and they stopped their ears. Zechariah chapter 7, verse 11. Two verses later, Zechariah 7:13, therefore it has come to pass that as he cried, being God, the Spirit of God, and they would not hear, so they cried, and I would not hear, saith the Lord of hosts. Can you imagine? God has dealt. Can I ask you this? When was the last time God ever dealt with you? Saints. Those of you that are saved, those of us that are saved, when was the last time God dealt with you about anything that needs to be in your life or out of your life? Years? Your sanctification stopped in 79 or 99 or 2009? Them little kids at the church, they sang, he's still working on me, making me what I ought to be. He's cried and he's cried and he's cried, yet now they cannot, he will not.

0: years, your sanctification stopped in 79 or 99 or 2009. Them little kids at the church, they sang, "He's still working on me, making me what I ought to be." He's cried and he's cried and he's cried, yet now they cannot hear. He will not hear. There's where I wrote that. You remember when the Word of God would convict you? You remember when you would read it, or somebody would preach it, or somebody would teach it, and that still small voice would convict you and on me, making me what I ought to be? He's cried and he's cried and he's cried, yet now they cannot hear. He will not hear. There's where I wrote that. You remember when the Word of God would convict you? You remember when you would read it, or somebody would preach it, or somebody would teach it, and that still small voice would convict you? It would convict you. But you kept, that have never changed. It's a convenient salvation. Lord, you're the only one that can do what needs to be done. Take this day and make it a great day for the cause of Calvary. In your name we pray. Amen.
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That was the Down East Boys Ready to Leave. Our next song this morning goes out to Adrian Mathers. Adrian's having a birthday Monday. Happy birthday to Adrian from his Aunt Kathy. And now here's Darren and Brooke Aldridge, Bought by the Blood.

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2: 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Ray and family, Vic Miller and family, Victor and Connie Atkins, the Shoal Creek Church family, Danny and Karen Higgins, in memory of Danny Randolph, to Margie Delaney, Michelle Hill, Nita Fox, Tiffany McCurry, and the staff at the radio station. That's requested by Mike Higgins. And now here's the Harmony Quartet, Jesus Walks on Water.

That was Jeff Tolbert and Primitive Road, More Precious Than Gold. And previous to that was the Harmony Quartet, Jesus Walks on Water. Our next song this morning goes out to Reverend Gordon and Angie Parker. That's requested by Shirley Winters. And now here is Middle Cross, Handing Out Flowers.

Well, Stephen Prophet. Stephen had a birthday this past week. Happy birthday to Stephen from his entire family. And now here's the inspirations of What a Day.

0: That was Rodney Henry, Prayers Roll On. And previous to that was the Inspirations, Oh What a Day.
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1: 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It's 9:29 and time for church announcements. The Heavenly Heirs will be singing this morning at Culver's Creek Free Will Baptist Church at 10 o'clock a.m. with a cookout to follow. Pastor Stephen Davis and the congregation invite everyone to attend. The 101st Singing on the Mountain at Grandfather Mountain will be held today. Gates open at 10, singing starts at 11, and wraps up at 4. Speaking at 2 o'clock will be Edward Graham, Chief Operating Officer for Samaritan's Purse, son of Franklin Graham and grandson of Billy Graham. Musical performers include Darren and Brooke Aldridge, Patricia Smith, Boone and Church, and a 30-member high-energy Caldwell Men's Chorus from Lenore. 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It's free. 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You are invited to a cookout for our community on Friday, July the 3rd, at the Spruce Pine United Methodist Church, next door to Spruce Pine Town Hall. The cookout will be from 6 to 8 p.m. In addition to the cookout, there will be yard games, music, and other fun activities for all ages. Be sure to bring a chair or a blanket and enjoy the Spruce Pine fireworks. Mountain View Holy House of Prayer in Beulah Dean will be starting revival Monday, July the 6th at 7 o'clock p.m. nightly. Preaching will be Ford Wheeler and Donald Gillette. 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For more information, call 828-467-1421. And now back to more music on the Charlie Prophet Gospel Scene. Our next song this morning goes out to Ava Honeycutt. 14th birthday today. Happy birthday to Ava from her papaw and nanny Ayers. And now here's the Rogers family. He's still God.

That was the Kingsmen, Wish You Were Here, and previous to that was the Rogers Family, He's Still God. Our next song this morning goes out in memory of Frank Fox, passed away 16 years ago. That's requested by Kathy. And it goes out in memory of Brian Ray Allen and in memory of Dustin B. Allen, requested by their mother, Jenna Slow. And now here's the Crabb Family, I Sure Miss You.

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That was the Crab Family. I sure miss you. Our next song this morning goes out to Ava Honeycutt. Ava's having a birthday today. Happy birthday to Ava from Annette. And it goes out to Reverend Brandon Ford, pastor of Crabtree Baptist Church and his congregation. And now here's the Inspirations, Come to the Well.

That was the Inspirations, Come to the Well. Our next song this morning goes out in memory of Judy Ray Lackey, in memory of Eddie Ballard, in memory of Claude Deaton, to David Garland, Bud Silvers, Mike Higgins, Joe and Thelma Brown, Danny Ayers and family, Reverend Toby Crowder, the congregation at Mount Carmel Baptist Church, Robert Branch, in memory of Gene Ray and the staff at the radio station. That's requested by Rex Ray. And now here's the country gentleman, Inside the Gates.

That was the country gentleman inside the gates. Our next song this morning goes out to Grace Fox and Jeff Buchanan. And now here's the Statesman Quartet, I'm Looking for Jesus.

That was the Statesman, I'm Looking for Jesus. Our next song this morning goes to Reverend Russell and Margaret Hughes. And now here's the Inspirations, I'm Bound for That City.

That was the Inspirations, I'm Bound for That City. Our next song this morning goes out in memory of Modena Edward, Larry and Faye Briggs, Paulette McKinney, Turner and Mary Lou Silvers, Atlas Laws, James and Mona Falk, Janice Bennett, Polly Fox, Kenneth Blankenship, Reverend Dustin Atkins, his wife Andy, and children Keystone and Edney. Now here's our final song of the day, the Narrow Way Quartet, Had It Not Been for Jesus.

0: The Charlie Prophet Gospel Sing has been sponsored by Bud's Auto Parts, Wyndham Baptist Church, Heritage Tire Service, all of Burnsville, East Yancey Automotive, Highway 19 at Newdale, the Hearing Connection of Weaverville, and L&L Furniture of Spruce Pine. 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
1: Church might not serve your heart this morning.
0: Yes. Yes.
1: The same old red flag means somebody don't deserve the
0: yes.
1: same word. But yet he seemed fit to go to that old rugged cross.
0: Yes.
1: And cover me and shed that precious blood. Wash away all my sins. Thank God
0: yes.
1: this morning. That I know that I'm going to get to reach out for them metal scarred hands.
0: Yes.
1: I can't help you this morning, church.
0: Yes.
1: That don't move your heart. That don't get you excited to know that we're getting ready to leave this awful place.
0: Amen.

God showed up and, as they say, showed out in the service Wednesday night. Amen. And I appreciate Jeff for being obedient to the Lord, and what a wonderful job he done. It does my heart good to see Brother Jeff grow in the Lord. Amen. And be obedient to the Lord. And his preaching's just been phenomenal, and I thank the Lord for it. But I thank God for getting to be here today, and certainly there are those that can't be here, many that are sick and different things. I noticed Miss Mildred's not here, and she struggled to get back her energy, her strength, and we want to remember her today and others. Please remember Tanya today in your prayers, that the Lord would just continue to touch and help her. There are those that are grieving this morning because of the loss of loved ones. I know the King family, I believe it is, there in Weaverville, where the child went home to be with the Lord just Friday, I think it was, a teenager that died in a car accident in Madison County, and I know that family's grieving today. Miss Jerry McDowell, my neighbor, Ralph, her husband, went home to be with the Lord. I'd like for you to remember Miss Jerry and that family, and just pray that the Lord would be with them. You know, I tell you, if you're in the house of the Lord today, you're fortunate, amen? You're blessed by the hand of God. You should take advantage of it today and worship God and serve Him in spirit and in truth today, because there's many that would like to be in God's house, but they're not able. I take your Bibles this morning, turn with me into the 37th Psalm, again a Psalm of David. I want to go back here again this morning. We were here seemingly to me not too long ago, but I feel that this is where God would have us to go this morning. As I've said, I'll try not to keep you long this morning. We will be having 6 o'clock service tonight, and yes, we do. I still have evening service. It's at 6 o'clock. So put forth a special effort to be here, and I tell you, God's been showing up and showing out, as we said a while ago, in the evening services. So don't try not to miss Sunday nights and Wednesday nights, and be a part of what God is doing here at Victory. Amen. I thank you if you're watching by the live feed, and of course this will be on the radio. We thank you for listening. I give you an invitation to come be with us at any opportunity that you get. But notice here, this Psalm 37 is a Psalm of David. Of course, if you don't know by now, I love story of David's life that that the Bible gives us. Amen. We know that David was not a perfect man, but David was a man after God's own heart. David was a man that had a desire to please God in his life. He, like us, had faults and failures, and we all do. But when David failed, he sought the Lord. He tried to regain that fellowship. And I believe that if we're a child of God, when we fail, we'll try to regain that fellowship with God. We'll take the steps necessary to fellowship with God. But I notice here in Psalm 37, if you found your place, let's stand this morning. I will go down to verse number 23. You read with us this morning. Follow along with us. Verse number 23, a familiar scripture: the steps of a good man are ordered by the Lord, and he delighteth in his way. Though he fall, he shall not be utterly cast down, for the Lord upholdeth him with his hand. And then, of course, the familiar verse that we've heard so many times, verse number 25, I have been young and now am old, yet have I not seen the righteous forsaken, nor his seed begging bread. Father, we come to you this morning, God. We thank you for the opportunity to be in your house today. Your blessings upon us, your goodness, Lord, for the health and the strength. God, I thank you for your presence, for the songs of Zion, and just touching our hearts the way you have, Lord. We praise you. God, I ask now for just a little bit that you take this scripture that you've laid upon my heart, Lord, and use it, Lord. Use me today, God.
God, I realize without you, it's just sounding

and a tinkling cymbal. Without you, Lord, in the midst today, church is just like anywhere else. But God, we know today that if we're obedient to your will, and I seek you with our whole heart, God, that you'll touch us today, that you'll move in our midst. Lord, do that today, and we'll give you the praise, honor, and the glory for it all. For it's in Jesus' name we pray. Amen and amen. You can be seated. Thank you for standing. If you hadn't figured it out yet, life is a journey. Amen. Life is a journey. I want to preach to us a few minutes this morning from verse number 23 and just pull a thought or a text here. The journey we are on. The journey we are on. Amen. I probably used that before, but life is a journey. I was thinking when I was a teenager, it seemed like time stood still. I didn't realize how quickly this journey passed by, amen? And if you're a young person here today, you may not realize it yet, but you are on a journey. We all are. If you're older today, you realize quite well that we're on a journey, that time is swiftly passing us by, amen? And so David here is looking at a life's journey. And I'll preach to you on the thought of this journey that we're on. Notice what David says. He says, the steps of a good man are ordered by the Lord. Amen. So we see, first of all, that it's God that guides our steps. That's the believer. That's those that have accepted Christ. Amen. That he guides our steps in this life. Now, there are several things that I see in that. We know that God is involved in our everyday life. Amen. God is involved. And I'm thankful for that today, that when we seemingly don't know which way to turn or which way to go, that God is always there. God is involved in our lives. And David found that to be so in his life. Amen. He's not a God that's off somewhere and doesn't see where we are. No, friend. God ordains our steps. He lays out this journey that we're on, amen? And I'm thankful for God's involvement in our lives, amen? And no doubt David here is looking back over his life. Some of us, I used to think, well, the older people, they do a lot of reminiscing, amen? But now that I've got to be one of the older people, I'm doing the same.

No, friend, God ordains our steps. He lays out this journey that we're on, amen? And I'm thankful for God's involvement in our lives, amen? And no doubt David here is looking back over his life. Some of us, I used to think, well, the older people, they do a lot of reminiscing, amen? But now that I've got to be one of the older people, I'm doing the same out this journey that we're on, amen? And I'm thankful for God's involvement in our lives, amen? And no doubt David here is looking back over his life. Some of us, I used to think, well, the older people, they do a lot of reminiscing, amen? But now that I've got to be one of the older people, I'm doing the same thing. I reminisce. I look back over my life. I go look back over, see more to Tanya than anybody else that I feel like a dinosaur, amen? I feel like that I've been on the journey. I feel like that I'm misunderstood in this modern world, amen? And it lets me know, though, that we're on a journey, amen? I did it passing by, but I don't want to think just on the physical side of the journey, but I want us to know that we're on a spiritual journey as well, amen? We're doing our best if we're doing what we're supposed to, if we're following the will of God, we're doing our best to serve Him in this spiritual journey. And if we're doing that, God, the Bible said, will provide our every need. Amen? He'll provide our every need. We're living in a generation when I don't think people realize just how much they need God, just how much God does in their lives and how much God provides, amen? And every now and then, the Lord has to jerk the brakes out from under us, if you will, the wheels out from under us, and remind us that He is in charge, amen? It's God that's directing our lives. But now, I notice this here, God's provisions in the journey. David said, I've been young and now I'm old, and my observation is that I've never seen the righteous forsaken or his seed begging bread. Now, that ought to encourage somebody today. I don't know about you, but there's times in this life when it seems I've been forsaken, amen? When my flesh says, preacher, you've been forsaken, you've been forgotten about, you've been left alone. It's the devil that whispers in our ear to make us think that we're in this thing alone. But David said, I have never seen the righteous forsaken or his seed begging bread. You know what that tells me? God never forsakes his own. Amen? God never forsakes his own. So we see the provisions of God. Now, somebody said, how is it goes? I can't remember it. Maybe I wasn't supposed to say anything about it, but in order for the shepherd to feed the sheep must show up at feeding times. Amen? I think that's a pretty fair statement, don't you? Amen? God will provide our every need if we're following the will of God for our life. Now, I don't believe in a works salvation, but I do believe that Christianity has works to it. Amen? That there's works that please God that we offer up in our life, amen? There are still sacrifices that we give that pleases God. And the sacrifices we give moves the hand of God in our life. Now, there's a lot of people that won't agree with that today. We're in the easy believism. We're in the easy believe generation that says, well, I can get saved and then just go right out into the world and go on about my business. I took care of that and it's over with. Well, that's not the Word of God. That's not the Word of God. If you've been saved, if you've been born again, then your desire should be to please God with your life each and every day that you live.
And the more you please God with your life, the more God shall

pours his blessings upon you. Amen. Somebody say amen to that this morning. Amen. God takes care of his own. Amen. There was a time. Now listen to this. If you're lost, none of this applies to you. I'm not being mean this morning. I'm just telling you, you're in the journey by yourself. Amen. You say, preacher, how can you say that? Because I've been there. If you're lost, you're in the journey by yourself. Some people think that they're serving the devil. You can't serve the devil. And the devil never stuck with anybody. Amen. He's a forsaker. He's the devil. Amen. He's the roaring lion. He don't desire to walk with you or talk with you or fellowship with you. He desires for you to die lost without God. Amen. That's the devil. And we can't talk about the active. Well, I'm not going to talk about the activities of God without talking about the activities of the devil. If you're lost this morning, you're on this journey by yourself. You're fending for yourself in this world that we live in. David found God ever present in his life. David enjoyed the provisions that God had. Now, the journey's not always easy. The journey's not always easy, amen? There are times in our life that we go through things that we would rather not go through. But God's ordained the path. God has laid out the way. There are circumstances in this life, in this journey that we're on, that take us by surprise. You ever been surprised on the journey? Things happen in your life that you had no idea. There was no possible way you could foresee it happening, and yet it happened. There are times in this journey that we're on that things happen that are beyond our control. I couldn't help but notice here. Notice what David says. He said the steps. You know, I never had thought about that before. He didn't say the journey that we're on. He said the steps of a good man are ordered by the Lord. What does that mean? Well, I don't know about to you, but that means to me that God ordains every step of our lives. Amen? Life, I'm way out here. In life, I'm way out here in worrying. I'm way out here in trying to figure out what's going on. I'm way out here trying to solve problems, Jeff, that ain't even arose yet. I'm way out here. The steps of a good man are ordered by the Lord. That's recognizing the here and now and where we're at today. He said, take no thought for tomorrow, for the things of tomorrow I will take care of themselves. Amen. And we get out of whack sometimes by getting ahead of God. But this journey's one step at a time. I was in such a hurry in my childhood days. I thought, boy, I won't have to live like this long. I'll never forget whenever I first became a teenager, I thought, man, just a few more years. No more this and no more that. No more you're going to do this and you're going to do that. No more listening to all that. Amen. Hey, I'm telling you. And it's amazing how quick it passed by. And I can still remember Tanya and I sitting down together. And at that time, I worked at the plant. And she was at home with Wyatt and us sitting down and taking my meager little paycheck and trying to figure out, Shannon, how it was going to cover all that mess. Amen. I guess everybody's that way. I don't know. I imagine it's real hard today on young people. We were sitting there trying to figure out how my little income was going to cover the light bill and buy the oil and all these things. And I thought, my goodness. Man, the journey's ever changing, isn't it? The journey's ever changing. But we're to take that journey one step at a time. Amen. One step at a time and not get ahead of God. Now, I want you to think on this. Who is, and I got way ahead on this. Man, my notes ain't.

much today. Who is the good man? He said the steps of a good man. Who is a good man? Who is a good man? Who's he talking to? Who's he recognizing here? The steps of the good man. Amen. Well, it's not the sinless man, because the Bible said all have sinned and come short of the glory of God. It's not the sinless man. Did you see what he said there? Hey, it's not the sinless man. It's not the perfect man. Did you know none of us are perfect? None of us live a perfect day. You realize that? Not one day in 55 years of my life has been a perfect day that I live for the Lord. And it's the same with you, friend. He said, there is none good, no, not one. He said our righteousness, the very best, that we could produce was just as filthy rags before God. Now he said all that not to criticize us, not to kick us further down, but to help us realize our need for God. To help us realize how blessed we are, that God saw fit to save us, that we belong unto Him. Amen. Who is the good man? Well, I believe the good man is that one that's trusted the Lord Jesus Christ in salvation. I believe the good man that he's talking about here is the one that when he falls, he strives to get back up. He strives to please God in his life. You ever seen people, they profess God, they fell by the wayside, and they never got back up. They had no desire. You see, I'm not one to question whether anybody's saved or lost, but I believe the desire of a Christian, the desire of a saved person, is to please God with their life. And though I've had people say, well, you're Missionary Baptist, you believe once in grace, always in grace. I believe, bless God, that there are some that are living in sin today that are claiming to be saved that never had God on the inside to start with. Amen. That never had the Holy Spirit leading their lives. Friend, David knew God. The good man is the one that trusts in the Lord. It's him that God takes care of. Notice what he says. He said, the steps of a good man are ordered by the Lord, and he delighteth in his way. Now, I believe it's talking about God delighting in our way, that when we serve him, God is delighted. But it also could be saying that you take it. I may be reading it wrong, but I believe that it also could mean that the saved person delights in the way of God and living the life of a Christian. I say this all the time. What's wrong with doing right? What's wrong with living for God? I'm going to tell you something, friend. We have some good times. Man, I'm telling you, we have some good times together in the Lord as a church. Because we're Christians don't mean that we ought to go around with our head hung down and we live a miserable life. Oh, no. But the child of God ought to have joy in his heart. Amen. Now, I don't believe God ever intended for us not to enjoy the good things of this life. It's what he gave them for when he put Adam and Eve in the garden. He gave them all those precious things and gave them control over all of them to enjoy and to use. Amen. By the way, I do believe creation happened in 6 days and the seventh day he rested. But we don't know how long Adam and Eve were in the garden fellowshipping with God before they partook of the fruit and fell. The Bible don't tell us that. We don't know how long they were in the garden. Boy, there's an interesting study. Man, I'm going off on something else. But I'm telling you right now, God, in that we see even in Adam and Eve, God's desire to fellowship with mankind.
And David says the good man's steps are ordered by the Lord. Let me read the rest.

of it. I have seen, he said, verse number 24. Notice this now. He's talking about the good man. Notice what he says. Though he fall. Did you ever saw that before? Didn't say, if he falls. It says, though he fall. He's talking about the good man. You know what that tells me? We all fall short. We all fail in what we should be for God. There's times in all of us' life, a preacher, you going to admit, you going to stand behind the pulpit and admit that? I sure am. Boy, there are times we fall. There are times that we fail. We fail to believe God. We fall into discouragement. I'm on that list. I'm on the list. We fall into discouragement. We look at the world around us and what's happening in our day,

despair. When we're in despair, we don't know which way to turn. We don't know what to do. Amen? There are times that we fall in spiritual darkness. Amen? We get away from God. We find ourselves wandering along in the darkness. Amen? And we, Brother Jeff said it Wednesday night, God don't go anywhere. We leave Him. He don't fall. We fall. But notice what he says there in verse number 24, though he fall, he shall not be utterly cast down. Why is that? For the Lord upholdeth him. Look what it says, for the Lord upholdeth him with his hand. Boy, isn't that good? Isn't that good to know? How many times in your life has God lifted you up? David said he found me in the pit. I don't know if that's when David got saved or if that was in one of David's journeys when the devil attacked, when the enemy laid a trap. But David said he lifted me up out of the horrible pit. Friend, today we need God now more than ever. Just because you're saved, it doesn't mean that you don't need God. We need God every day in our lives. We'll need God. You don't know where the steps are going to lead this week. You don't know what's going to happen this week. We've seen over the past while some pretty big surprises. I mean, things that shook us to the very core that we had no idea that we were headed toward. We need God every day in our lives. The believer needs God. We need to fellowship with God. We need to worship God. Amen. We need to seek God daily in our lives. Amen. It don't bother me one bit to stand up here and tell you that I couldn't make it without Him. I couldn't make it without Him, Wayne Brown. Amen. Boy, when the trouble comes, when Tanya come home and said, "You know that blood test they took the other day?" I said, "Yeah." She said, "There's 3 times the level of such and such in my blood." "You know what that means?" I said, "I have no idea." She said, "It's the bad kind of arthritis. And they told me today that there wasn't no cure for it, but there was treatment." Man, I just be honest with you. I was like, "Lord, man, I'm serving you. Lord, I'm preaching. Most times when the door's open, I step through it wherever it's at. Lord, I'm trying. I know I fail you, but I'm trying to live for you." And at the very best that we can do, things happen in our lives that are beyond our control. But I can tell you one constant, and that's the Lord. David said, "I've seen a lot of things happen," and David had. In his life, 10 years that he was supposed to be on the throne in Israel, that he was not. Amen?

0: 10 years. David had some struggles. David had some troubles. And David had some trials. And David in that time realized his need for God. Friend, in this journey that we're on, you're going to need the Lord. You're going to need the Lord. I won't even go there. I won't even go to what I told God. I mean, aren't you glad that God is there and He's available for us to talk to? Going back to the first part of the message that God was evident in David's life. And David just told God his heart and told God how he felt. God loves it when His people do that. Amen. I'm glad I got him in the journey. Because I know in the end that everything is going to be all right. I know in the end that God's going to take care of everything. Amen. And the path that he has us on, it leads home. There may be a lot of ups and downs, but it leads home. Amen. The path leads home. This journey that we're on. Are you walking with the Lord? Is your life, is your journey pleasing unto God? That's the thought that came to me from this scripture. You may be here this morning and you don't know God. You've never been saved. You don't know what I'm talking about. You know, a lot of times that's the people that struggle with the things of God. They're in church, but they're not in church. Because they have no relationship with God. Do you have a relationship with the Lord? You should if you're saved. Amen. You may be here and you may have gotten off track and gotten off the beaten path. You're in the darkness and you're stumbling around wondering what happened. Amen. David found himself there many times in his life. David had sinned and fell short of the glory of God. But guess what? God was still there. God's desire for David was still the same. Aren't you thankful for that today? Amen. If I ask you to raise your hand, if you've ever gotten off track and gotten off path, I wonder how many in the building would raise your hand and say, amen, I've gotten off track. I've gotten out of the way, preacher. I know what you're talking about this morning. Friend, you'll never make the journey without the Lord. You'll never make it without Him. Let's all stand this morning. Amen. Amen. Heads bowed and eyes closed just for a moment. Someone today say, preacher, I'm not journeying with the Lord. I've never been saved. You want to slip your hand up and say, preacher, pray for me. I promise you, I won't come back and mess with you. Say, preacher, would you pray for me? Boy, the journey is awful tough at times. And it seems like I call on the Lord and He's not there. You've never been saved. Somebody in the house this morning. Amen. Amen. Thank you for listening this morning. Thank you for your attention today and read and study the life of David. It'll encourage you. David's life was no different than ours. David had difficulties. David faced struggles and times when he just had nothing else to do but rely upon God. Friend, if you've not been in that time in your life yet, hang on, you will be. There'll come a time when God is all you have. Amen. But God is all you need. Amen. Let's remember service tonight at 6 o'clock. And remember all the objects of prayer. Remember the sick, that God would just touch them. Those that have lost loved ones, please remember them. Amen. Thank God for touching Miss Macy. And she come through surgery. And her and the baby's doing good. And they're recovering at home. We thank God for that. This morning. Amen.
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0: Amen. It's good to be in the church house this morning. Amen. Good to see this good number out this morning. Good to have our visitors with us. If you're visiting with us, I'd like to give you a special welcome. Thank you for choosing Crabtree Baptist Church this morning. I want to say to our faithful radio broadcast listeners, thank you for tuning in to the radio station this morning. And as always, our prayer is the service would be a help and a blessing and encouragement to you, that it would encourage the saint of God, and that it would evangelize the lost. Amen. And that's our prayer. That's our heart's prayer this morning. Got a few announcements this morning. Want to make nothing spiritual about announcements, but I got to make them. Amen. But want to remind you of the Yancey County CAP meeting coming up, starting July the 5th, that Sunday night at the Yancey County CAP meeting over there at the Tabernacle on Pensacola, up in Pensacola. That'll be July the 5th. That Sunday night, it'll kick off at 6 p.m. Then it'll go Monday through that Friday, and Monday through Friday services will be starting at 7 p.m. And I want to go ahead and announce to our church and say that Sunday night, July the 5th, I'd like to move our services over there in support of that meeting. Amen. Go over there and support that meeting, support and come together with like faith churches. Amen. Nothing wrong with that. Amen. I think it'll be good. Listen, we need to be for one another, not against one another. Amen. We need to stand in unison on the gospel of Jesus Christ. Amen. So remember that. Then we've got youth camp coming up. We'll be going down July the 13th through the 17th, so be praying about that. I text Brother David Williams last week in text message and got him scheduled in to fill in for me that Wednesday night. So y'all remember Brother David and be found faithful in your place. Amen. As we're away to youth camp, remember that. Pray for him and his wife, and pray as he comes to preach. Amen. Brother David's a great friend of mine. And then, of course, remember Bible school, August the 12th through the 14th. We'll be doing our Bible school. We'll kick it off that Wednesday night through Friday night. Start at 6 p.m., end at 8 p.m. And it's welcome to everybody, not just Crabtree. I know we're on the radio. If you're listening and you have a home church, you'll be found faithful to your home church that Wednesday night. But we'd sure love to have you that Thursday and Friday for our Bible school. You come out, be with us. We'll feed you. Amen. Be feeding everybody up at the fellowship hall each night, so you don't have to worry about going home and cooking supper, making beanie weenies, or heating up the beans from the night before. We'll take care of that for you. Amen. Just try to be helped. So remember that. Be praying about that. We'll be doing an adult class that week as well. That adult class will start around 7 o'clock and go to 7:45. So remember that. If you can come out and be with us to be a part of that, sure would be a blessing to have you. And then August the 16th, of course, will be our homecoming service. Amen. So be praying about that. Put that down on your calendars and remember that. Amen. If everybody would, go ahead and stand to your feet this morning. And we're going to receive our tithe and offering here in just a moment. But I want to say thank you again to our faithful radio broadcast listeners for tuning in. I want to say thank you for being here this morning. Amen. It's a Sunday morning. It'll be in the Lord's house, but not just any Sunday morning, but it's a Sunday morning before we celebrate the birth of our nation. And listen, I still believe that we live in the greatest nation in the world. Amen. I still love America. I still salute the flag. Amen. I still honor the national anthem. Amen. It is because of our Lord and Savior Jesus Christ that we have an America to live in today. Is she perfect? Absolutely not, friend. But I'm still proud to be called an American. I'm still proud to live in America. Amen. If you think that America's bad, try go living in a couple other countries. Why don't you move down to Cuba? Amen. See how it goes for you. Amen. Amen. I'm proud to be an American. Yeah. Amen. You say, you really that proud? Absolutely. Yes. Absolutely. You go to my house, you know what you're going to see this week? You're going to see American flags everywhere. Yeah. There'll be American flags hanging year-round at my house. You know why? Because I am proud to be an American. Yeah. And I reverence that flag because you know what? They's been black, white, there's been all nationalities died for that flag and the freedom that it stands for this morning. We'll say more about that in the message. Amen. But thank you for being here this morning. Thank you for being with us, our visitors. Thank you for being here. Brother Vance, before we receive our offering, would you pray over the offering and service, brother? Amen.
1: 133 in the heavens, that was sing.

Amen. Sure is good to be here this morning. Amen. Well, while everybody's getting situated, I asked my daughter to make her way on up here. It's been requested that she sing this morning. Anybody got anything on your heart this morning as she's making her way up? Amen. Amen. He's sure been good to me this morning. Amen. Amen. Anybody else? Anything on your heart this morning? That's right, Brother Steve. He sure is. You know what? He's better to us than we deserve. Certainly better to me than I deserve. If I got what I deserve this morning, Brother Kevin, I'd be in hell with my back broke. But the mercies and grace of God this morning. Amen. Anybody got anything before she sings? Amen. Go ahead.

0: Anybody else this morning? Amen, Brother Robert. Amen.
1: He's good all.
0: Yes, he is. That's right. Genesis chapter number 18 this morning. You found your place. We'll ask you to stand in reverence to the reading of God's Word. Genesis chapter number 18. And we're going to pick up reading in verse number 20. Amen. Genesis chapter number 18 and verse number 20. And I say this, if you can't stand, I say that a lot, but we stand in reverence to the reading of God's Word. Listen, if you're unable to stand this morning, God understands and God knows that. Amen. Amen. And I certainly do as well. Genesis 18, verse number 20. I desire your prayers this morning. Amen. If you found your place, say amen. Amen. Genesis 18 and verse number 20. The Bible says, and the Lord said, because the cry of Sodom and Gomorrah is great, and because their sin is very grievous, I will go down now and see whether they have done altogether according to the cry of it which is come unto me, and if not, I will know. And the men turned their faces from thence and went toward Sodom and Gomorrah, or toward Sodom. But Abraham stood yet before the Lord. And Abraham drew near and said, wilt thou also destroy the righteous with the wicked? Verse number 24, preadventure there be 50 righteous within the city. Wilt thou also destroy, not spare the place for the 50 righteous that are therein, that be far from thee to do after this manner, and to slay the righteous with the wicked, and that the righteous should be as the wicked, that be far from thee. Shall not the judge of all the earth do right? And the Lord said, if I find in Sodom 50 righteous within the city, then I will spare all the place. Look what the Bible says, for their sake. For their sakes. Verse number 27, and Abraham answered and said, behold, now I have taken upon me to speak unto the Lord, which am but dust and ashes. Preadventure there shall lack 55 of the 50 righteous. Will thou destroy all the city for the lack of 5? In other words, but there was 45 there. And he said, if I find there 40 and 5, I will not destroy it. He spake and said unto him yet again, and he said, preadventure, there shall be found 40 there. And he said, I will not destroy it for 40's sake. And he said unto him, oh, let not the Lord be angry. And I will speak, preadventure, there shall 30 be found there. He said, I will not do it if I find 30 there. He said, behold, now I have taken upon me to speak unto the Lord. Preadventure, there shall be 20 found there. He said, I will not destroy it. Look what the Bible says. For I will not destroy it for 20's sake. And he said, oh, let not the Lord be angry, and I will speak yet but this once. Preadventure, 10 shall be found there. And he said, I will not destroy it for 10's sake. And the Lord went his way, and soon as he had left communion with Abraham, and Abraham returned unto his place. Let us pray. Father, we come before you this morning, God, as humbly as we know how. God, I ask you, Lord, to meet with us here this morning. God, I ask you to do that which only you can. God, I want to confess before you and these people this morning, those listening by way of radio, God, I'm a nobody, I'm a zero, with the outer edges erased away. But thou art, O God, the God of heaven, the God of Isaac, the God of Jacob, the one and truly only living God this morning. God, we ask you, Lord, to meet with us here this morning as only you can. God, we ask you to challenge hearts this morning as only you can. God, I ask

To speak to hearts this morning as only you can. God, I ask you, Lord, for just a little space of time, you'd hide me behind the cross, Lord. Father, as we preach thy word, God, it's not my word, but it's your word. God, it's not my ability, but it's your ability. God, I'm unable to do anything within myself, Lord. I ask you, God, to help us this morning. I ask you to challenge our hearts this morning. Oh, God, if there's one in our midst or one listening by way of radio, God, this morning that doesn't know you in the free pardon of sin, never been saved, never trusted in you as Lord and Savior, I pray, God, that you do a great mighty work in their hearts, open their eyes up to the lost condition and the need of the Savior, and God, may the Holy Ghost draw them unto you, Father, that you'd save them before it's ever eternally too late. God, if there's one here that's walked afar off, Lord, isn't as close as what they once was, I pray that the sweet Holy Ghost of God would open their eyes up to their backslidden condition. God, how they've walked afar off from you, Lord, I pray the sweet Holy Ghost would draw them back unto you. Lord, that you would get honor, glory, and praise unto yourself. Lord, you'd be high and lifted up and exalted above all others. Lord, we thank you and we praise you. For it is in Jesus' wonderful name we do pray. Amen and amen. You can be seated. We come into Genesis chapter number 18 here with a familiar passage of Scripture. We see here that God is fixing to destroy Sodom and Gomorrah. And I want to say this morning that certainly Sodom, we know the sin and the wickedness of Sodom. I can't get into there for time's sake, but can I say this? It's very prevalent in the day in which we live in America. This sin that had so overtaken Sodom and Gomorrah, friend. And Abraham had a very intriguing interest, if you will, in Sodom and Gomorrah. I've got a message that I preached some time back, leading astray. If you back up with the accounts of Sodom and Gomorrah and Abraham and Lot, friend, you will go and find, if you back up and study that, you will find that Abraham led his family and his kin, Lot, astray. He was supposed to have left his family. He was supposed to left them behind. God had instructed him to pick up everything that he had and to leave his family, the distant relatives he had, and he was to go in obedience unto the Lord. But in disobedience unto the Lord, he allowed Lot to go with him. And we know the account of all that took place there between Abraham's herdmen and Lot's herdsmen. And we know that Lot took and he pitched his tent towards Sodom and Gomorrah. And he went down there and he lived in the midst of Sodom and Gomorrah. And he got down there in Sodom and Gomorrah, and it wasn't long, Brother Steve, that Lot had partaken in the sins that were overtaken in Sodom and Gomorrah. And he got down there, and the wickedness of Sodom and Gomorrah had come before the Lord, and God had seen the wickedness that was there, and he was fixing to destroy this city because of the wickedness that was there. That's not where I want to preach this morning. Not at all, friend. But just by way of introduction to get us to where we're at here. You see, Lot had went down there with Abraham. They had had discord between their herdsmen. And Abraham just wanted some peace between them. And he allowed Lot to choose where he would go. And of course, Lot chose the plains of Sodom because they were green and rich. They had wonderful looking pastures out there. It was a great place to go with his family. It seemed like a great place to raise his herd. I mean, there was plenty to eat for the flock down there. It seemed like a good place, but friend, it wasn't. We know the account this morning. I'm trying to hurry this morning, but we know the account here that they get down there, and we know the sins that took place. We know that Lot had messed up. Lot's family had messed up. Lot, you say, oh, well, Lot hadn't given in to the sin. Friend, might I remind you, the spies that went into Sodom, and they went down there, those angels went down there to meet with Lot. And when the men of that city seen them come in, they went down to Lot's house, and they went down and they asked Lot of those men. And if you study that out, friend, it was wicked, it was vile, it was ungodly. The reason that they were searching for those men. But Lot had made some mistakes in his life, Brother Vance. Lot had got down there and he had let the influences of Sodom come into his home and come into his life. Friend, can I say something to us this morning? I'm preaching to myself from the pulpit to the pew this morning, friend. It'd do us a great, it would do
us a

0: great deal of help this morning if we would realize that the things that's going on in this world, the thing that's taking place in this world, friend, there's never a reason to join up. There's never a reason to compromise. There's never a reason to walk away from the things of God. But friend, that's exactly what Lot had done. He got down there and he allowed Sodom to influence his life. So much the so that when those men came seeking those men, so much the so that when those men came seeking those men that had came into Lot's house and Lot had invited them in, when those men came seeking those men for the reason, if you go study the scripture and you'll understand what I'm trying to say this morning, those men were seeking those men for a reason. And when they got down there seeking those men that had came into Lot's house and Lot had invited them in, when those men came seeking those men for the reason, if you go study the scripture and you'll understand what I'm trying to say this morning, those men were seeking those men for a reason. And when they got down there seeking those men, Lot had gotten so far from God, he'd walked so far away from the things of God, so far away from the people of God, he'd allowed Sodom to happen. The way we lead our lives, the way we conduct our lives, the way that we allow influences into our lives, friend, God will judge us for the things and the deeds that are done in this body. I'm glad on July 6, 2008, my sins were forgiven. I won't have to be judged of my sins, but I will stand before the judgment seat of Christ one day, and I will give an account for the deeds done in my body since that day of July 6th of 2008.
1: Yes, sir.
0: Amen. I'm telling you, Lot, down here in this city, it was wicked. It was vile.
1: Yeah.
0: Listen, can I say something to you? Listen, I'm preaching. I'm trying to get to the message this morning. I got just one point this morning, and we'll go to the house and be done. But listen, we are coming up on America's birthday. This upcoming Saturday, if the Lord doesn't call us home before then, Brother Vance, we'll be celebrating the birth of a nation all over this great nation. We'll be celebrating 250 years of this great nation called America. And listen, she's not been in existence and come this far in 250 years without her trials and tribulations, without her faults and her failures, without her mistakes and without her hiccups. But friend, I'm telling you, the day in which we live in America, whether they like to believe it down at the colleges or not, America was founded on Judeo-Christian values. The founding fathers of America were 90% of them were all believers, and even the few that signed the Declaration of Independence that were not self-professing Christians or believers, they may not have been that, but friend, they did reference the importance of God in our nation and the importance of the scriptures that was founded in the forefront of this great nation. And friend, I'm afraid we're watching it go the other direction. We're watching a turn in the United States of America. I still believe with everything that is within me, Gary, that this is the greatest nation on God's green earth. And the reason that we are the greatest nation, the reason that we are in the place that we are, the reason that there's no other. And friend, I'm afraid we're watching it go the other direction. We're watching a turn in the United States of America. I still believe with everything that is within me, Gary, that this is the greatest nation on God's green earth. And the reason that we are the greatest nation, the reason that we are in the place that we are, the reason that there's no other country like the United States of America, is because of a remnant of the tyranny that was in Great Britain. They wanted out from under the tyranny. They wanted out from under the religious sect, the false doctrine that was being taught to them. And friend, they were beginning to realize that religion wasn't just about a formality, but rather about a man. And that man was the Lord Jesus Christ. And they founded our country upon those beliefs. Listen, you won't find it in the Declaration of Independence. You won't find it in the Bill of Rights, friend. It was just simply a

0: statement that was made by one of our founding fathers, and that was the separation of church and state. That was not to keep the church out of the politics, but to keep the politics out of the church. Because they just came from that in England, where the government told them where to worship, how to worship, who to worship, when to worship, and the way to worship. Friend, it wasn't the other way around. People say politics, listen, people say politics don't belong in the church. Friend, you ought to study the scriptures. Amen. Amen. We are where we are because we've kept it out of the church. I'm not going to tell you how to vote. Amen. But if you'd like to see me after service, I could sure give you some pointers according to the scriptures. Amen. I'm not, listen, people get uncomfortable when they go to preaching like that from the pulpit. But friend, can I remind you this morning that we have biblical principles that we go by. Abraham had some principles that he should have went by before he ever took off, before he ever left going to obey the Lord. He should have listened and obeyed the word of the Lord. The reason we are in the shape that we are in is because we have disobeyed the word of the Lord this morning.
1: Oh yeah.
0: People talk about the fall of America. People talk about America and in end of times prophecy. And I don't know. I'm not a prophetical preacher, but I've never seen the word U.S. written in the Bible this morning. But I want to say this to you, friend. He told us that if we were to, and I'm getting ahead of myself this morning, but he said, the psalmist wrote in Psalm chapter number 9, over there after the great battle of the Philistine, Goliath, in that valley over there. He said, well, let me just go over there and read it to you. How about this? Talking about a nation. He said, the wicked shall be turned. The Lord, verse number 16, the Lord is known by the judgment which he executeth. The wicked is a snare in the work of his own hands. And then we get on down to verse number 17. Or let me read, finish 16. Haggion, Selah. Verse number 17 says, the wicked shall be turned into hell, and all the nations that forget God. Listen, you go to some of these third world countries and people say, how do we have third world countries like we do in the day in which we live in the world? I mean, it's 2026. We've got great advancements in technology. We've got great advancements in this, great advancements in that. How can we still have third world countries that are living in grass huts, that are living back in jungles, and they're eating one another, cannibalistic in the world? I mean, it's 2026. We've got great advancements in technology. We've got great advancements in this, great advancements in that. How can we still have third world countries that are living in grass huts, that are living back in jungles, and they're eating one another, cannibalistic? People say, how do we have third world countries like we do in the day in which we live in the world? I mean, it's 2026. We've got great advancements in technology. We've got great advancements in this, great advancements in that. How can we still have third world countries that are living in grass huts, that are living back in jungles, and they're eating one another, cannibalistic tribes? How in the world can we have that? Because they turned a constitutional republic.
1: Amen.
0: Listen, it gets quiet. I drop a plow and preach right there. I preach for another hour. There are parts of our judiciary and our voting system and things of that sort that are democratic this morning.
1: Amen.
0: But we are not a true democracy. If we were a true democracy, then that means that the populace, that means that the majority could vote and say that, you know what, Christians don't have a voice. We're going to outlaw them. We're going to outlaw this. We're going to outlaw that. They could vote. Are you listening to me this morning? They could vote this morning and say that there's certain people that should die and should be killed. You know, kind of like what Hitler done with the Jews, friend. But we are not a democracy. We are a constitutional republic, and our constitution is what keeps that from happening in the United States of America. But when you go to put socialists and communists into office, they do not regard that founding document, the Constitution, Constitution or the Bill of Rights, friend, under a true democracy, friend, you have no rights other than what is given to you by the government.
1: Amen.

0: It makes people very uncomfortable to preach like that, but it's a fact. We are a constitutional republic based upon our Constitution and the Bill of Rights in the Constitution. Amen. Amen. Friend, there's some times where we just have to stand. We have to stand for what's right. We have to stand for the Scriptures. Listen, you can stand, and contrary to popular belief, you can stand for something and disagree with somebody without hating anybody.
1: Amen.
0: Amen. We are, listen, amen.
1: Amen. Oh, yeah.
0: Friend, there's some times where we just have to stand.
1: That's right.
0: We have to stand for what's right. We have to stand for the Scriptures. Listen, you can stand, and contrary to popular belief, you can stand for something and disagree with somebody without hating anybody.
1: Amen.
0: Amen. We are, listen, brother, I went all through school, brother man. My son, my oldest son is growing up. He's, if I homeschool him, it'd be bad. But Brother Kevin, we went to church I got saved in. We went to church with a young lady that was the same age as my son. And this conversation came up at youth camp when they were teenagers one night. We'd have church service at night up the tabernacle down there in Lake James, open air tabernacle. Then after the church service, we'd go down and we'd roast marshmallows and things like that and fish and play ping pong, whatever. And we got sitting down there. I don't even know how the subject came up, Brother Vance. This girl was 14, 15, maybe 16 years, probably 14, 13 or 14. And the subject came up of Hitler and the Jews. She had no idea who Hitler was. She had no clue who Hitler was or even what the Holocaust was about. No clue, Brother Steve. No clue. Listen, there's parts of American history that I don't like. There's parts of American history that was just not good. 100%. 100%. But I want you to back up. And I want you to think for just a minute. Listen, and I'm not, I want to be very careful here what I say. I'm not trying to charge a coup on our government. Friend, you don't do that. We go down at the voting booth and that's where it takes place.
1: Amen.
0: Amen. Amen. But friend, the reason they don't teach this kind of stuff anymore is because they can't teach propaganda while pumping it by the hours and minutes through the media in which we watch every day. I said all that to say this. All through school, Brother Billy, I wondered how Hitler could convince a people that somebody else, that another human being, could look at another human being and think they deserved to be wiped off the face of the earth. I wonder, what did that propaganda look like? You know what it looked like? Looked like News 13, looked like ABC News, looked like Fox News, looks like MSNBC. Amen. That's exactly what propaganda is. Turn on your news station. It also, listen to me. You go to the Bible, you read of a lady that's pregnant. They don't say pregnant. They say she was with child.
1: Yeah.
0: There was a day in America where it wasn't a pregnant lady. It was a lady who was with child.
1: Amen.
0: You know what they've done little by little in America? Little by little, they has demonized and dehumanized the people to the point to where now life has no meaning. It's okay to kill babies. It's okay for the mamas to go down to the kill mill and have their babies murdered in their womb. And friend, if you listen to them talk, if they had their way this morning, they'd come in here and kill every single one of us this morning. It's wicked. Wicked. And I remind you that the Lord's coming back, but he said the sin of man would wax worse continually. But I want you to notice something here, and this is where I want to preach this morning. And I'm going to preach here for just a few minutes, and we'll go to the house. Sodom was wicked. America certainly has their issues this morning. We sure do. We sure do. Certainly do. Say, what's the resolution, preacher? Jesus Christ and the Scriptures. We got to stop.

0: seeing each other. Listen to me. Listen to me. I'm fixing to hair lip some of you this morning. Are you listening to me? Listen, you do what you want to do, but I am as conservative gets. Amen.
1: Amen.
0: Amen. 100%.
1: Amen.
0: But we got to stop viewing one another as Democrat and Republican.
1: Yeah, right.
0: We got to stop viewing one another as black and white. We got to stop viewing one another as anti-American or American. Listen, I understand that when there's an enemy, the enemy has to be pointed out. Amen. I understand that this morning. But we have got to stop looking at each other as we hate one another. Stop hating your neighbor because they disagree with you. Why don't you pray for them this morning? I want you to notice something here. As wicked as Sodom was, and we know God destroyed Sodom and Gomorrah.
1: Yeah.
0: He did. He rained hell, fire, and brimstone down. Yeah. Can I remind you what the psalmist said in Psalm 9 and verse number 17 says, the wicked shall be turned into hell and all the nations that forget God.
1: Amen.
0: I'm afraid that America is forgetting God.
1: Right.
0: And listen, we can't point the finger at somebody that's lost.
1: No.
0: I can't point the finger at somebody that doesn't know Christ as their Savior. I can't point the finger at the ungod. I can't point the finger at the Satanist. I can't point the finger this evening at the. I can't point the finger this morning at those that don't believe in God. Amen. Can't point the finger at them. But where we have to point the finger is right back to ourselves. My righteousness is but as filthy rags. The only righteousness I have is His righteousness this morning. But I want you to notice in the scriptures in Sodom and Gomorrah, God would have spared that city for 50. God would have spared that city for 45 righteous. God would have spared that great city, and I mean great as in large. God would have spared that whole city for 30 righteous. God would have spared that city this morning for 20 righteous. And that righteousness wasn't their righteousness, but it would have been those that loved the Lord, those that served God. We're going to get into that in just a minute. Those that worship the true living God. God would have spared it for 20. We read the scriptures right here, Brother Mark, where God would have spared that whole great city for the sake of 10 righteous. Brother Steve, there wasn't one there. Abraham was begging God to spare that city. If you study that out and you go back and look at Abraham's life, when God rained hell, fire, and brimstone down on that city, Abraham stood afar off and watched. And I preached on that, leading astray in Abraham's life. Because he led Lot astray, he really did. He sure did, and I believe he had some guilt for it because he knew Lot wasn't supposed to go with him, but he allowed him to go. But for 10 righteous sake, for the sake of 10 righteous, not self-righteous, not Pharisee, not Sadducee righteous, but those that love the Lord, for 10's sake, He would have spared that city. Brother Vance, if He was getting ready to destroy America today, I wonder how many righteous He'd find, Brother Steve. You see, to be righteous isn't just to say, I'm righteous. As a matter of fact, if somebody goes around boasting like that, more than likely they probably aren't any different than the Pharisees, because that's what the Pharisees did.
1: That's right. Amen.
0: Go with me to the book of Deuteronomy. Deuteronomy chapter number 6. Men, if God was fixing to judge America for her sins and for her faults and for her failures, number one, He would be righteous in doing so. But I wonder this morning, Brother Vance, if he went and was told the man of God that he was fixing to destroy America, and the man of God began to plead with the God.

0: God of heaven, God, if you could find, God, if there be 50 righteous, for their sake, would you spare it? I wonder this morning if there would be 50 righteous. I wonder if for God's sake this morning we'd find 45 righteous. I wonder for God's sake this morning if we could find 30 righteous, 20. How many did we count this morning? Who counted this morning? How many is there in attendance this morning? 86. So there's enough in here that if just 50 of them would have been found righteous before the Lord, they would have spared that great city of probably millions of people in Sodom and Gomorrah. For less than the number you see sitting right here in Crabtree Baptist Church this morning. Deuteronomy chapter number 6, we find over here the scriptures. Moses leading the children of Israel. Moses has led the children of Israel out of Egypt. Moses had led them up out of Egypt. Pharaoh had finally let them go. They got out there before the Red Sea. The armies of Pharaoh had come out against them, followed them. God watched over them, kept them safe. He led them by a cloud during the day and a pillar of fire by night. And he got over here to the Red Sea, and it seemed like there was nowhere to go. And God touched.
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6: Clark, four people have been killed in Kentucky's flash flooding, and the National Weather Service has now declared a flash flood emergency for three counties, Metcalf, Cumberland, and Clinton, where parts of the area have seen up to 8 inches of rain. ABC meteorologist Samara Theodore has more.
7: The situation in Kentucky is going to get dire as we head through the day because there's another threat for flooding, more of a threat, should I say. Grounds are already saturated, so we could see flooding happen very quickly.
6: In the West, it's hot, dry conditions fueling wildfires in Utah, where authorities say three firefighters were killed and two were hurt battling blazes on the border between Utah and Colorado. President Trump continues to remake the nation's capital. He spent the morning at the East Potomac Links, a popular golf course that he wants to convert into a championship-level course. President's ceasefire with Iran appears to be fraying after both the U.S. and Iran exchanged fire overnight. This is ABC News. There's going to be a new addition to the list of required reading for public school students in Texas. It's the Bible, says ABC's Alex Perchet.
8: But the Texas Republican-controlled Board of Education approved a mandated reading list for its more than 5 million public school students that includes passages from the Bible. In elementary school, students will begin with a picture book series. In middle school, they will learn about the Sermon on the Mount and teachings about the Kingdom of Heaven. And in high school, students will read Bible passages alongside classical authors like Charles Dickens and Jane Austen. Now, while this is likely to face challenges, those changes would go into effect in 2030.
6: Utz is issuing a voluntary recall of its Dirty and Zapp's brand potato chips because the FDA says they may be contaminated with salmonella. No illness has been reported, but the nearly 700,000 bags affected were distributed across 35 states, including New York, California, Florida, and Texas. I'm Brian Clark, ABC News.
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Oh, by the way, you know that indefinable twinge I mentioned earlier? 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

Once a year, on the great Day of Atonement, the priest entered the most holy place for the cleansing of the sanctuary. The work there performed completed the yearly round of ministration. On the Day of Atonement, two kids of the goats were brought to the door of the tabernacle, and lots were cast upon them, one lot for the Lord and the other lot for the scapegoat, Leviticus 16, verse 8. The goat upon which fell the lot for the Lord was to be slain as a sin offering for the people, and the priest was to bring his blood within the veil and sprinkle it upon the mercy seat and before the mercy seat. The blood was also to be sprinkled upon the altar of incense that was before the veil. And Aaron shall lay both his hands upon the head of the live goat, and confess over him all the iniquities of the children of Israel, and all their transgressions, and all their sins, putting them upon the head of the goat, and shall send him away by the hand of a fit man into the wilderness. And the goat shall bear upon him all their iniquities unto a land not inhabited. Leviticus 16, verses 21 and 22. The scapegoat came no more into the camp of Israel, and the man who led him away was required to wash himself and his clothing with water before returning to the camp. The whole ceremony was designed to impress the Israelites with the holiness of God and his abhorrence of sin, and further, to show them that they could not come in contact with sin without becoming polluted. Every man was required to afflict his soul while this work of atonement was going forward. All business was to be laid aside, and the whole congregation of Israel were to spend the day in solemn humiliation before God, with prayer, fasting, and deep searching of heart. Important truths concerning the atonement are taught by the typical service. A substitute was accepted in the sinner's stead, but the sin was not canceled by the blood of the victim. A means was thus provided by which it was transferred to the sanctuary. By the offering of blood, the sinner acknowledged the authority of the law, confessed his guilt in transgression, and expressed his desire for pardon through faith in a Redeemer to come. But he was not yet entirely released from the condemnation.

written of the law. On the Day of Atonement, the high priest, having taken an offering from the congregation, went into the most holy place with the blood of this offering and sprinkled it upon the mercy seat, directly over the law, to make satisfaction for its claims. Then, in his character of mediator, he took the sins upon himself and bore them from the sanctuary. Placing his hands upon the head of the scapegoat, he confessed over him all these sins, thus in figure transferring them from himself to the goat. The goat then bore them away, and they were regarded as forever separated from the people. Such was the service performed unto the example and shadow of heavenly things. And what was done in type in the ministration of the earthly sanctuary is done in reality in the ministration of the heavenly sanctuary. After his ascension, our Savior began his work as our high priest. Says Paul, "Christ is not entered into the holy places made with hands, which are the figures of the true, but into heaven itself, now to appear in the presence of God for us." Hebrews 9, verse 24. The ministration of the priest throughout the year in the first apartment of the sanctuary within the veil, which formed the door and separated the holy place from the outer court, represents the work of ministration upon which Christ entered at his ascension. It was the work of the priest in the daily ministration to present before God the blood of the sin offering, also the incense which ascended with the prayers of Israel. So did Christ plead his blood before the Father in behalf of sinners, and present before him also, with the precious fragrance of his own righteousness, the prayers of penitent believers. Such was the work of ministration in the first apartment of the sanctuary in heaven. Thither the faith of Christ's disciples followed him as he ascended from their sight. Here their hope centered, "which hope we have," said Paul, "as an anchor of the soul, both sure and steadfast, and which in

Father in behalf of sinners, and present before him also, with the precious fragrance of his own righteousness, the prayers of penitent believers. Such was the work of ministration in the first apartment of the sanctuary in heaven. Thither the faith of Christ's disciples followed him as he ascended from their sight. Here their hopes centered, which hope we have, said Paul, as an anchor of the soul, both sure and steadfast, and which in righteousness the prayers of penitent believers. Such was the work of ministration in the first apartment of the sanctuary in heaven. Thither the faith of Christ's disciples followed him as he ascended from their sight. Here their hopes centered, which hope we have, said Paul, as an anchor of the soul, both sure and steadfast, and which entereth into that within the veil, whither the forerunner is for us entered, even the removal of the sins by which it had been polluted, so the actual cleansing of the heavenly is to be accomplished by the removal or blotting out of the sins which are there recorded. But before this can be accomplished, there must be an examination of the books of record to determine who, through repentance of sin and faith in Christ, are entitled to the benefits of his atonement. The cleansing of the sanctuary, therefore, involves a work of investigation, a work of judgment. This work must be performed prior to the coming of Christ to redeem his people, for when he comes, his reward is with him to give to every man according to his works. Revelation 22, verse 12. Thus those who followed in the light of the prophetic word saw that instead of coming to the earth at the termination of the 2300 days in 1844, Christ then entered the most holy place of the heavenly sanctuary to perform the closing work of atonement preparatory to his coming. It was seen also that while the sin offering pointed to Christ as a sacrifice, and the high priest represented Christ as a mediator, the scapegoat typified Satan, the author of sin, upon whom the sins of the truly

0: Okay, so you don't go to church anymore. In fact, you can't remember the last time you attended. It's not that you meant to stop going, but by the time the weekend comes, you're just too exhausted to go to church. But what about your children? Are they getting the spiritual training and values that you want them to have? Are you satisfied they're on the right track? We have classes for children of all ages every Saturday morning, and what the children learn comes right out of the Bible. And while the kids are enjoying their programs, we have some really interesting classes for mom and dad. Classes on how to better understand the Bible, and other classes too, to help you handle life's challenges. 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
3: Betty Sue Sigmund, age 84, of Bakersville, went home to be with the Lord on Saturday, June 20th at Blue Ridge Regional Hospital in Spruce Pine. Born on April 20th, 1942 in Mitchell County, Betty was the daughter of the late Thomas Green and Lois Hoylman Green. In addition to her parents, she was preceded in death by her daughter, Janet Marie Amadeau, her brother, Don Green, and her sister, Cherry Statler, and husband, Charles. Left to cherish her memory are her son, Greg Burleson, and wife, Mary Jo of Burnsville, sisters, Vivian McKinney and husband, Marvin of Raleigh, Margaret Polka of Vandergrift, Pennsylvania, and Beverly Vines and husband, Charles of Bakersville. Grandsons, Thomas Burleson and wife, Alicia, and Trenton Burleson and wife, Brianne, both of Burnsville. Great-grandchildren, Britton Burleson, Presley May Burleson, Jax Burleson, and Blair Burleson. 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

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This has been the obituary for Betty Sue Sigmund, age 84, of Bakersfield, who passed away on Saturday, June 20th. Betty Lou Nanny Hughes Renfro, age 91, of the Green Mountain community in Burnsville, passed away on Monday, June 22nd, surrounded by her family. Born on July 18, 1934, Betty Lou was a native of Mitchell County and a daughter of the late Cicero Rowe and Bertha Tipton Hughes. She was raised in the Bailey settlement of Pauper, North Carolina. Betty was preceded in death by her beloved husband of 54 years, Doc Renfro, her son Keith Renfro, and her siblings Thelma Wilson, Madeline Foster, Joyce Garland, Cicero Hughes Jr., Elmer Hughes, Buck Hughes, and Kimsey Hughes. Left to cherish her memory of her daughters, Audrey Moore and Gary, and Marlene Harrell and Freddie, and her daughter-in-law, Kathy Renfro. Betty was a loving nanny to her grandchildren, Keisha Fletcher and Brian of Mars Hill, Dr. Danielle Moore of Forest, Virginia, and Adam Renfro and Monica of Spruce Pine. She was also blessed with six great-grandchildren, Adeline, Ileana, Lorelei, and Savannah Fletcher, and Rebecca and Emery Renfro. 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This has been the obituary for Betty Lou Nanny Hughes Renfro, age 91, of the Green Mountain community, who passed away on Monday, June 22nd. With heavy hearts, we announced the passing of Brittany Ann Austin, affectionately known as BB, who gained her heavenly wings on June 21st. A native of Yancey County, she was born on June 6, 1989, and was the daughter of Randy Austin and Elizabeth Riddle. She was preceded in death by her great-grandparents, Grant and Kate Laws, and grandmother, Michelle Riddle. In addition to her grandparents, BB was also preceded by two uncles, Jerry Laws and Larry Ledford, as well as her aunt, Christy Austin. Left to cherish the memory of this precious girl is her son, Xander Peterson, two daughters, Zoe and Zia Peterson, father, Randy Austin and Tammy, mother, Elizabeth Riddle, brother, Jonathan Crew, sister, Megan Hexemi and Brandon, grandparents, Royce and Sheila Austin, grandfather, Howard Riddle, and her longtime partner, Chris Peterson. A funeral service to celebrate and remember the life of Brittany will be held at 4 p.m. on Tuesday in the chapel of Yancey Funeral Services with Reverend Tommy Jones officiating. The family will gather prior to the service for visitation to share and remember memories of BB with friends and family from 3 until 3:45 p.m. on Tuesday at the funeral home. Interment will follow the service in the Bailey Hill Cemetery in Green Mountain. In lieu of flowers, memorials may be made to St. Jude Children's Research Hospital at 501 St. Jude Place, Memphis, Tennessee 38105-9959. This has been the obituary for Brittany Ann Austin, who passed away on June 21st. Marie Calhoun Autry Nanny, age 93, of the Newdale community in Burnsville, went home to be with the Lord on Tuesday, June 23rd, at Smoky Ridge Health and Rehabilitation, surrounded by her loving family. Born on September 27, 1932, in Avery County, she was the daughter of the late John and Bessie Garland Calhoun.
In addition to her parents, she was preceded in death by her husband, Donald Paul Altrin.

0: Petrie, who passed away in 2000, a sister of Florence Calhoun, brothers Tony, Johnny, Dick, and Thomas Calhoun, and a son-in-law, Roger Carpenter Sr. Left to cherish her memories, her daughter, Gail Carpenter of Newdale, a brother, Sonny Calhoun, grandchildren, Roger Carpenter and Mandy, and Moon. In addition to her parents, she was preceded in death by her husband, Donald Paul Autry, who passed away in 2000, a sister of Florence Calhoun, brothers Tony, Johnny, Dick, and Thomas Calhoun, and a son-in-law, Roger Carpenter Sr. Left to cherish her memories, her daughter, Gail Carpenter of Newdale, a brother, Sonny Calhoun, grandchildren, Roger Carpenter and Mandy, and Mitzi Carpenter. Great-grandchildren, Caitlin Mashburn and Patrick,
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One of the areas of planning that has seen tremendous growth is in planning final arrangements. 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
8: Psalms 23, the Bible says, "The Lord is my shepherd, I shall not want. He maketh me to lie down in green pastures."

pastures. 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He restoreth my soul. He leadeth me in the paths of righteousness for his name's sake. Yea, though I walk through the valley of the shadow of death, I will fear no evil, for thou art with me. Thy rod and thy staff, they comfort me. Thou preparest a table before me in the presence of mine enemies. Thou anointest my head with oil. My cup runneth over. Surely goodness and mercy shall follow me all the days of my life, and I will dwell in the house of the Lord forever. Now I'll go over to John chapter number 10. Jesus talking here says, verily, verily, I say unto you, he that entereth not by the door into the sheepfold, but climbeth up some other way, the same as a thief and a robber. But he that entereth in by the door is the shepherd of the sheep. To him the porter openeth, and the sheep hear his voice. And he calleth his own sheep by name, and he leadeth them out. And he putteth forth his own sheep. He goeth before them, and the sheep follow him, for they know his voice. And a stranger will they not follow, but will flee from him, for they know not the voice of a stranger. This parable spake Jesus unto them, but they understood not what things they were which he spake unto them. Then Jesus said unto them again, verily, verily, I say unto you, I am the door of the sheep. All that ever came before me are thieves and robbers, but the sheep did not hear them. I am the door. By me, if any man enter in, he shall be saved, and shall go in and out and find pasture. The thief cometh not but for to steal and to kill, to destroy. I am come that they might have life, and they might have it more abundantly. I am the good shepherd. The good shepherd giveth his life for the sheep. But he that is a hireling and not the shepherd, whose own the sheep are not, seeth a wolf coming, and leaveth the sheep, and fleeth, and the wolf catcheth them, and scattereth the sheep. The hireling fleeth, because he is a hireling, and careth not for the sheep. I am the good shepherd, and know my sheep, and have known of mine. As the Father knoweth me, even now, even so know I the Father, and I lay down my life for the sheep. And other sheep I have, which are not of this fold, them also I must bring. And they shall hear my voice, and there shall be one fold, and one shepherd. Therefore doth my Father love me, because I lay down my life that I might take it again. No man taketh it from me, but I lay it down of myself. I have power to lay it down, and I have power to take it again. This commandment have I received of my Father. Let us pray. Father in heaven, I thank you for this day. I thank you, dear Lord, for your many blessings of life. God, I thank you for the privilege it is this morning to gather out in thy name, Lord, to gather out into thy house. And I thank you for what I feel in my heart this morning. And God, I pray if just for a little while, God, I pray, Lord, if we'd find grace in thy sight. Father, I pray you'd meet with us this morning. God, I pray you'd manifest your presence, God, in this place today. God, I pray you'd help every heart and every need. God, I beg, Lord, if they would be here one today that's lost. God, I pray today, God, that the Holy Ghost Spirit of God would move upon their heart and upon their mind and upon their soul. God, I pray that old-time conviction would grip a hold of their heart. And God, they'd see themselves lost and undone on their way to hell. But God, above all that, I pray they'd see you as their Savior today. That God, they'd call on you before it's too late. Lord, would you please, I pray, do that only you can. And whatever's done, God, we'll bless your holy name. Lord, we love you. We thank you for first loving us. Help us today to edify you. And Lord, lift you up in all things. And God, we'll praise you. I love you in Jesus' name. Amen and amen. You can be seated this morning. I've read to you this. Amen and amen. You can be seated this morning. I've read to you this morning two separate passages here, one being in Psalms 23, the penman that only you can. And whatever's done, God, we'll bless your holy name. Lord, we love you. We thank you for first loving us. Help us today to edify you. And Lord, lift you up in all things. And God, we'll praise you. I love you in Jesus' name. Amen and amen. You can be seated this morning. I've read to you this morning two separate passages here, one being in Psalms 23, the penman here being David. Brother Frank David here is telling us who his shepherd is. He's letting us know that the Lord is my shepherd. And David began through time. Amen. We was talking about farms down there in the country. I think it's me and Brother Joe was talking about it, and how so much things have changed now with farming, and how so many things we've come more, I guess you'd say, more technological in things that we brought and brought new stuff, and it's taken a lot of things out from just the farmer. Amen. What the man, you
used to go do has now been given over to a machine. Amen. Well, I'm glad the shepherd has not changed over the time. Amen. I'm glad the shepherd has not stepped back from his duty and what he is called to do and what is in his heart, that he's not come back, Brother Frank, and give it over to

somebody else, amen? But he's still exactly the same as he was when David here is describing him, amen? And I thought about that as God began stirring in my heart. And what I want to preach on this morning is my shepherd, amen? And just like David, he said, the Lord is my shepherd, amen? And this morning, I just want to preach or testify or however God leads this morning on what my shepherd is, amen? And I hope this morning he is your shepherd and the shepherd of your soul, amen? So with that being said, we'll get on into the word this morning. And Psalms 23, I want you to notice David here, he pins down and he gives us the shepherd's character, amen? He's letting us know exactly who he is to David and what he is to David and what he does for David. And churches, I've already said, he's still the same today. The same way that the shepherd took care of David is the same way he takes care of me today, amen? It's the same way he's going to take care of you today. He's not changed any bit whatsoever, amen? So notice this as we see who the shepherd is this morning. We find the person of the shepherd. Who exactly is this shepherd that David is talking about? He says, the Lord is my shepherd, amen? We find that the shepherd that David is talking about is not a hireling. It is not a keeper of the sheep. It is not a man that David knows. It is not somebody in David's past or in David that David is talking about, Brother Frank, but he's saying it is the very Lord, it is the God of heaven that is my shepherd, amen? And church, I'm here this morning to report to you, my shepherd is the Lord, it is the God of heaven, amen? It's not a hireling, it's not somebody down here that was sent to keep the sheep, amen? But it is the God of heaven, it is the Jehovah God, amen? David is letting us know who he is this morning, and I want to tell you, it's good to know who our shepherd is, amen? Because I want to tell you, we're living in a world today. They'll tell you, who is your Lord, amen? Who is the Lord? That is the one who is ruler over your life. That is the one in which you listen to, the one in which you confide in, the one in which you go to, the one in which you humble yourself before, amen? David here is letting us know it is the Lord. And church, our shepherd this morning are to be the Lord. It should not be nobody of this world. Even Jesus, when he's over there and he's talking about all that were before me were thieves and robbers. Amen. Church, anyone else is trying to lead you or trying to get you to follow them or trying to shepherd you that is not the Lord. Amen. I want to tell you, they are nothing but a thief and a robber. And Jesus clarifies that with us in John chapter number 10. We find the person of the shepherd. We find, notice not only that, but then there is he is our personal shepherd. David here, he says, listen, the Lord, he does not say is our shepherd, but he said, the Lord is my shepherd. David in Psalms 23 wants us to know he is our personal shepherd this morning. Amen. 1 Peter 2 and 25 says that he is the shepherd and the bishop of my soul. Amen. David wants us to know that church, the shepherd that he is talking about this morning is his personal shepherd. And I hope this morning you can say he is your personal shepherd. Amen. We all right this morning? Amen. I want to listen, church, we've got a great shepherd this morning. We've got a great Father in heaven this morning, amen, that cares about us and cares about our soul, and he desires to have a personal relationship with you and I this morning. It is not about having us as a group. It is not about having us as a church, but God desires a relationship one-on-one with you. He desires to be the personal shepherd with you, amen. See, sometimes even when we get in the church house, we'll get the feeling like, well, we're just part of the crowd, amen? We get to feel like, well, we're part of the group. And maybe sometimes that begins to bother because you think, well, maybe I'm not important, or maybe nobody cares because I'm more just a part of the group of this thing, and maybe just part of the church, or just part of the religion or whatever you want to say this morning. But God desires to have a personal relationship with you. He desires to make it important. He desires to make us feel special this morning. Amen. I mean, we all know how it is that we desire. We want to be felt special, amen, that somebody cares and somebody wants us and somebody loves us. And that is the way that God is. He does not want you to feel like you're just part of the pack of the sheep, but he wants you to feel like you are special, and he's got that one-on-one relationship with you this morning, amen. We find he's a providing shepherd. Notice, as David goes on, he said, I shall not want, amen. David begins to lay out here in the text. He said,
He restoreth my soul. He leadeth me beside paths of righteousness for his name's sake. In other words, David's saying, not only is he the Lord God of heaven, not only is he my shepherd personally, but David's saying he provides everything that I need. Amen.

Now think about this. David knew what it was to be a shepherd. David was a keeper of the sheep. Amen. We read over there when David slew Goliath. Where was he at? He was keeping his father's sheep. Amen. And he left him and he went over and we know the story there of where David slew Goliath. So David knows what it is to be a sheep. In other words, David knows, Brother Rodney, what it is that sheep are helpless and they cannot do for themselves. Amen. He knows that they have no power in themselves to do anything, to take care of anything, to make provisions for themselves. They don't know where the green pastures are. They don't know where the calm waters are, Brother Frank. They don't know where the good food is. They don't know where the rest is. They cannot do anything in providing for themselves. They are sheep, amen? So David here, he's letting him know. He understands the significance of a shepherd. He understands the importance of what a shepherd needs to do, amen? That a shepherd needs to take care of them. So David here this morning is seeing himself as a sheep. David is seeing himself. I'm going to tell you, he's the king, David, amen? And he's humbled himself, and he's seeing himself as being a sheep. He's seeing himself as being defenseless. He's seeing himself, Brother Frank, as not being able to provide for his own self, amen. Even as high up as David was, he's the king, amen. Even if all that David has accomplished, boy, he could really sit down and say, look at me and look at what I've done. But David knows it's nothing of himself, but it is all of God, amen. David wants us to know this morning he is a providing shepherd. He talks about the rest in which he provides by those green pastures and by those still waters. Brother Frank, I'm glad I can rest in my shepherd this morning, that I know that he is watching for my soul. Amen. I know that he cares for me and he gets me the best pastures and he lays me down by the stillest waters where I can lay down and I can rest. Amen. Where it's not all raging, where it's not all confusion and turmoil and strife and not having to sit and worry about something coming in. He gives me rest. He goes on. He said, he restoreth my soul. Amen. I'm glad I have a shepherd that can restore me this morning. I want to think about this for a minute. Them sheep, as they get out and they live in this world, just as you and I live in this world, you know what begins to happen? We begin to pick up some things. Amen. A lot of times we'll go out, Brother Frank, we'll go dig some ginseng or some ramps or different things, and we'll go out into the woods and come back. You'll have them thing, they call them beggar's lice on you, and you'll begin to clip them off, or you'll begin to get them little burrs on you, and you'll have to pull them off. When you're out in this world, you begin to pick up some things. Amen. That you don't want. And as a sheep, Brother Frank, I can't clean myself. Amen. A sheep cannot take and groom itself and clean itself. You know what else sheep can't do? They don't clean one another. Amen. They don't come over and say, boy, you're filthy and you're dirty. Let me wash you off. Amen. But I'm glad I've got a shepherd that restoreth my soul. That in other words, when I get out and I get nasty and I get something on me from being in this world, I've got a shepherd, Brother Frank, that can restore me and can cleanse me back to where I'm supposed to be and what I'm supposed to be. Amen. Got a shepherd that restoreth my soul. He's a providing shepherd. He is a protecting shepherd. Notice as we go on through the text, he says, yea, though I walk through the valley of the shadow of death, I will fear no evil, for thou art with me. Thy rod and thy staff, they comfort me. Thou preparest a table before me in the presence of mine enemies. Thou anointest my head with oil, my cup runneth over. Surely goodness and mercy shall follow me all the days of my life, and I will dwell in the house of the Lord forever. David here wants us to know that we have a protecting shepherd. Amen. He's letting us know, even though he walks through the valley of the shadow of death, Brother Frank, he says, I will fear no evil, for thou art with me. Amen. Churches, we walk through this world. Death is just a breath away. Death is literally a heartbeat away. Death is inches from us at all times. But you know why we don't have to fear this morning? Because of our shepherd. He's with us. Amen. Our shepherd is right there to go with us through the day, to help us and to lead us, that we don't have to fear. We don't have to worry. Amen. I mean, even church, in the very presence of our enemies, notice what he said, thou preparest a table before me in the presence of mine enemies. Amen. In other words, what he's saying, even in the presence of the enemy, God provides for us. God takes care of us, that we ain't got to worry about the enemy coming in and taking it from us. Amen. Because he said, I'll prepare us a table in the presence of thine enemies. Amen. We go on, we find there's no fear. We find even in the presence of our enemies. But then we find those that are to go with us. And what I call the sheepdogs here in this 23rd

psalm, we find he said, surely goodness and mercy. Amen. We've got goodness, Brother Frank, to go with us. And we've got mercy to go with us. And you know what they're going to do? They're going to follow us all the days of our life. They're going to go with us, church, everywhere we go. Not only do we have the shepherd, but we've got his goodness. We've got his mercy. We've got him to be right there with us in all times. Amen. Providing for us, protecting for us, taking care, just as though it's just you and him this morning. Well, what a shepherd that is. David, as he begins to describe who the shepherd is, we find his character in the 23rd Psalm. David is letting us know exactly what a shepherd is supposed to be. Amen. We get over here into John chapter number 10. And we find Jesus now as he begins to tell us about the good shepherd. And Jesus here, is all he is doing is clarifying exactly what David has said in the 23rd Psalm. He's letting us know nothing has changed, Brother Frank. He's letting us know he's still exactly the same as to us as he was to David. He's letting us know that the shepherd that David was talking about is him. Amen. So notice here in John 10 some things. We've saw the shepherd's character and who he is. David describes him and what he does. Now here in John 10, we see it coming to pass and we see him in the flesh. We find the shepherd's compassion. Notice here in verses 7 through 11. He said, Jesus said unto them, verily, verily, I say unto you, I am the door of the sheep. All that ever came before me are thieves and robbers, but the sheep did not hear them. I am the door. By me, if any man enter in, he shall be saved and shall go in and out and find pasture. The thief cometh not but for to steal and to kill and to destroy. I am come that they might have life and that they might have it more abundantly. I am the good shepherd. The good shepherd giveth his life for the sheep. Amen. So notice here the compassion, church, that our shepherd has for us. Now David's described him, Brother Frank. David has told us exactly who he is. Now, I want you to understand, if we were reading this right now, if we were setting out right now, listening to Christ teach this and hear his words, we could hear exactly what David's saying, and we would say this morning that, boy, this Jesus that is saying he is the good shepherd is a lot like the shepherd. Amen. Well, church, you and I want to tell you, we've read the end of the book. We've seen the history. Brother Frank, we know that the good shepherd gave his life for the sheep. We know that he died, amen, and was buried and was in the grave 3 days and 3 nights. And we know that he rose again on the 3rd day and he took up his life, Brother Frank, just like he said he would right here in this passage. And we know that he's sitting on the right hand of the Father in heaven. And we know that he is alive and ever well. And we know that he is still our shepherd taking care of us. Amen. So church, I want to tell you, we're standing without excuse this morning. We're not just taking David's word on it. And we're not just going to have to take my word on it. But we've got a book this morning that tells us everything that ever was, that has happened, and we know it's real and true. Amen. Now notice this morning the shepherd's compassion here, how much he loves us. Now listen, this is not just a job. This is not just the duty of the shepherd. Christ is not doing this, well, because he has to, because he's the shepherd, amen. But I want to tell you, he's doing it because he loves you this morning, and because he cares for you this morning, and because he cares for your soul, and he cares for you as one of the sheep in the fold. Amen. Notice the love of the shepherd. He gave his life. Amen. Now the Bible tells us there is no greater love than this, that a man lay down his life for his friends. Amen. Now church, you think about this for a minute. Now you just picture with me what a shepherd is. And we look back and we think of the shepherd, and you always think of the garment in which he wore. You always think of the staff in which he carried as he'd stand up. And you think of the shepherd standing up, looking down upon these little sheep. Amen. And you think about this for a minute. If you've ever been around sheep or ever been around anything like that, and you look down there, Brother Frank, and there they are, you know what we think a lot of times? They're replaceable. Amen. Hey, listen, they're born every day. Ain't that right? You can go to the market every day and buy them. Ain't that right? I want to tell you, just like people, we're born every day. Amen. We're here every day. But I want to tell you, in the eyes of the shepherd, you are not replaceable this morning. Amen. You might be in your job. You might be in the eyes of this world. They may say you don't matter and you're replaceable, and there'll be another one just like you come down the road. I want to tell you, in the eyes of the shepherd, Brother Frank, we are all created peculiar. We are all created ourselves. Amen. There's not another one like you on this planet, amen. And God looks down on you and he cares for you and he loves you and he has compassion for you, amen. Now you think about that for a minute.
How many shepherds do you know would go down there for

them little sheep that this world said is replaceable. They would go down there at them little sheep that everybody thinks just don't mean nothing. Amen. They ain't nothing but just an animal. But that shepherd would go down there and he would lay down his life for those sheep. In other words, Brother Frank, that he would go and he would give his life freely, that he would die freely, just so the little sheep that he takes care of could live. Now think about that for a minute, amen? I don't know about you. I've got animals, and I can't think of a one of them that I'd want to give my life for, amen? But you think about God. Now you look at us this morning. I'll be honest, I wouldn't want to give my life for me. Amen. Think about that for a minute. So what are we this morning? If we realize who we are, would we give our life for ourselves? Probably not. Amen. We wouldn't give our life for one another. That's who we are. Amen. We're flesh. But Jesus, our shepherd, church, you understand the compassion that he had. He's not the shepherd because that was his job. He's not the shepherd because, well, that's just what I said I am. But he is the shepherd because he cares so much for the sheep that he was willing to lay down his life so that the sheep can live. He laid down his life for you and I this morning so we can live. See, you understand when you are born into this world, when you are conceived into this world, you're dying. Amen. That's just the truth of it. Amen. I want to tell you, listen, a man born of a woman is a few days and full of trouble, Brother Frank. We understand that it's appointed unto man once to die. And after this, the judgment. Amen. We know all are, and there's none righteous, no, not one. Amen. We know this. Church, listen, when you are born in this world, you're getting ready to die. You're on your way to hell. So, preacher, I don't like it. You ain't got to like it. It's the truth. Right. Amen. You'll die and go to hell. But Jesus Christ made a way of escape for you and I. Amen. I like what it says of our Brother Frank. It says, how shall I escape if I neglect so great a salvation? Amen. I want you to know the shepherd this morning has so much compassion about you that he's seen where you were headed. He's seen what was going to happen. He realized you were on your way to hell. Even being born into this world, you were born cursed, amen, by your blood because of the sin of Adam. But the shepherd loved you so much. He said, I'll give my life that that little shepherd might be able to live. I'll die so they don't have to die. Amen. Boy, what kind of compassion does that shepherd have? Now, David tells us what he is. Amen. Brother Donald, he lets us know his character and what a good shepherd he is. But the shepherd himself has told us this morning, I'm more than that. I love you so much. I've gave my life for you that you can live this morning. Amen. Listen, notice he gives the love of the shepherd, the life of the shepherd in verse number 10. He said, the thief cometh not, but for to steal and to kill and to destroy. He said, I'm come that they might have life and they might have it more abundantly. Amen. In other words, the shepherd not only gave his life for you that you can live, but he wants you to have life. Amen. Miss Toy, when Jesus saved my soul, he wanted me to have life more abundantly. So I didn't know what living was. I didn't know what life was. We think church living. Now listen to me. We think the time we have in this world is life. This ain't life. Eternity is life. Now listen to me this morning. Brother Frank, the short time we have here, is it Ecclesiastes said, our life is but a vapor if it is here for a little while and then vanisheth away. Amen. Church, this is not life. That's what Christ wants us to understand. Hey, listen, if you think that man's 70 years, allotted days on this world is life, it's not life. But eternity with Jesus Christ, a life without end is life. And that's what Christ is saying right here when he says, I've come that you might have life and have it more abundantly. He said, I've come that you might have an eternal life, that you will not have to die. And you'll have it even more abundantly. You'll really start living when you have Christ in your heart, when you have him as your shepherd. Amen. Church, it's life without end. There's the love of the shepherd, the life the shepherd gives, but then there's the liberty from the shepherd in verses 7 through 9. He says, verily, verily, I say unto you, he said, I am the door of the sheep. All that ever came before me are thieves and robbers, but the sheep did not hear them. I am the door. By me, if any man enter in, he shall be saved, and he shall go in and out and find pasture. In other words, church, you realize Christ has come to give us liberty. He has come to set us free from the bonds of sin. He has come up to set us free from the grip of death this morning. Amen. That it may not have a hold on us. That sin may not have a hold on us. Amen. Listen, John 8:36 says, if the Son therefore shall make you free, you shall be free indeed.
Can I tell you something?

0: This morning, the shepherd is not coming to take the sheep and corral them up, Brother Frank, and lock them in bondage. Now, you think about this. Notice what he said, that you may go in and out and find pasture. I want to tell you, you know what sin does to you this morning? Sin tells you, come on, I've got green pastures. Sin says, come on, I've got good water. Sin says, come on, I've got all the comforts that you'd ever desire. And sin says, come on. And then you know what sin does? They throw you in the barn, and they lock up the door, and they don't let you out. And the water's stagnant and no good, amen? And the food is stale and no good, but you can't get out. Because that's what we are, we're sheep. We have no control to be able to get out. And you know what Jesus said? He said, I'm the door of the sheep. Amen. You'll come through me. Brother Donald, he said, you can go in and out and find pasture. In other words, Jesus said, I'm going to save you. I'm going to love on you. I'm going to set you free. I'm going to give you life like you've never had it before. But not only am I going to give you life, I'm going to give you liberty that you can go in and out of the barn and find pasture. You can go in and out of the barn and you can find something fresh to drink. Amen. He said, I'm not here to bind you down. I'm not here to put you back in bonds. He said, but I'm here to set you free. Amen. I want to tell you that regeneration or that salvation that God gives us is a picture of a slave that has been bought. Amen. And then it's been brought over, Brother Donald. And when that slave says, I'm here to serve you because you bought me, he says, no, sir, you're free. Amen. I've signed your certificate. You are ready and free to go. Amen. But the picture is that the slave loved him so much because of what he done that he turned and began to serve him anyways. Amen. Was that not what you and I are this morning? Church, you understand God has saved us and he did not save us to bind us. Amen. I want to tell you this morning, salvation is not binding. Salvation is not bondage. Salvation, Brother Donald, is not something that holds me down and keeps me from living life and keeps me from enjoying this world. But salvation has set me free than I've ever been in my entire life. Salvation has given us liberty this morning that we can go in and out of the barn. We can go in and out of the field. Now listen, that ain't saying to go in and out of the filthiness. Amen.
1: 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The members of the Indian Creek Baptist Church hope that this program has been a blessing to you.
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Welcome to Crossbeams, friends, in the wonderful name of the Lord Jesus Christ. I'm Francis Radford, your Crossbeams radio and television minister. We're glad you're with us today. We trust you'll stay with us for the entire half hour as we bring you the Word of God in music and in message. I'm bringing you today a message that I delivered some time ago at our minister's conference. It was very much upon my heart then, and it's still very pertinent today, and I feel will be a blessing to you. God bless you now, friends, as we continue in the service.

If you have your Bible and you'd like to read with me, turn to the first part of the book of Colossians. I'm not going to be able to read all I would like to read because there isn't time. I'm going to begin with the first verse of the second chapter. Now, the latter part of this, the apostle has said that he's preaching Christ in you, the hope of glory, warning every man and teaching every man in all wisdom that we may present every man perfect in Christ Jesus. And then beginning with the first verse of the second chapter, he said, "For I would that ye knew what great conflict I have for you, and for them at Laodicea, and for as many as have not seen my face in the flesh, that their hearts might be comforted, being knit together in love, and unto all riches of the full assurance of understanding, to the acknowledgement of the mystery of God and of the Father and of Christ, in whom are hid all the treasures of wisdom and knowledge." That's the first three verses, chapter 2 of the book of Colossians. I want you to notice that he mentions conflict, great conflict. It seems that it's conflict in interceding for these people, that they might be comforted, their hearts might be comforted, being knit together in love, and unto, in other words, being knit together in love until they come to the riches of the full assurance of understanding. I want you to especially notice that phrase, the full assurance of understanding. And then turn with me over to the book of Hebrews, chapter 6, beginning with verse 10. "For God is not unrighteous to forget your work and labor of love, which ye have showed toward his name, in that ye have ministered to the saints and do minister. And we desire that every one of you do show the same diligence to the full assurance of hope,

0: unto the end. Now here he speaks of diligence, and that means giving your full attention. And he says, we desire that every one of you do show the same diligence as you've shown before this in your work of faith and your labor of love that you've showed toward his name, that you show the same diligence to the full assurance of hope unto the end. Notice that phrase, the full assurance of hope. Then turn on over in the book of Hebrews, in the chapter to chapter 10, beginning with verse 19. Having therefore, brethren, boldness to enter into the holiest by the blood of Jesus, by a new and living way which he hath consecrated for us through the veil, that is to say, his flesh, and having a high priest over the house of God, let us draw near with a true heart in full assurance of faith, having our hearts sprinkled from an evil conscience and our bodies washed with pure water. Let us hold fast the profession of our faith without wavering, for he is faithful that promised. And let us consider one another to provoke unto love and to good works. Now in this passage, I want you to notice the phrase, draw near with a true heart in the full assurance of faith. For a long time, perhaps a number of years, the Lord has been speaking to my heart from this second chapter of Colossians about the full assurance of understanding. Some time ago, I began to run reference, and I found the Bible also speaks of the full assurance of hope and the full assurance of faith. And I looked up that word assurance, and it means full confidence or trust, certain expectation, utmost certainty, firmness of mind, undoubting steadiness. And there was something so important about assurance to the church that three times the apostle speaks of full assurance. And it's a matter of such importance that he said, I want you to know. I wish you could know, in other words. I would that you knew how great conflict I have for you, that they might have this full assurance. I wish it were possible for every one of you to look over my shoulder just once in a while and read some of the mail from the radio audience. There's one advantage in preaching to a radio audience over preaching to a congregation. The congregation sitting before you doesn't always tell you their reaction to what you say. They don't always open up their heart to you to let you know what they need, as sometimes the radio audience does. So much of the mail that I get is from people who are struggling for assurance. And I think there's nothing that would more minister to our comfort and our help and strength in the Christian life than assurance. Assurance of our relationship with God. Assurance of our acceptance with the Lord. And assurance of our fellowship with our brothers and sisters in the Lord. Assurance of vital things. Full confidence. Unwavering steadiness in the Lord. We need it. I thought about how important assurance is to life in general. You show me a man that isn't sure of his wife's faithfulness to him. I don't care how much he may have. He's a miserable man. He needs to be sure of his wife. The same way with a woman about her husband. She needs to be sure of him. Their relationship is so close. They need to be sure of each other, of their faithfulness and their loyalty and their love. The same way with parents and children in the home. There can be a great deal of difference in how an older person and a younger person sees life. But if they're sure of each other's love, they can overlook a lot of things.
1: Amen.
0: If a child is sure that a parent really loves it and has its best interest at heart, that child can overlook some punishment. I mean, it can receive punishment. I'll put it that way. Rather than overlook it, it can receive it and receive it rightly and be corrected by it. And if a parent is sure of the love of a child, really sure that that child cares, you can overlook sometimes that child not understanding what you want out of it and what you expect out of it. Assurance takes care of a lot of things. And then I thought about how many people have come up to me weeping in the church. I want to know that I'm saved. And in letters I get, I want to know my relationship with God. Oh, if I could just know. And then I look back over the years, and I remember a little girl struggling. I remember at the altar, when I came up to the altar, I don't know if I got all the way there. And I knew beyond the shadow of a doubt, by the witness of the Holy Spirit, that Jesus had come into my heart. I knew that. But there came times when I couldn't feel like I wanted to feel. And seemed like other folks could get happy and shout, and I couldn't. And I didn't understand. And I'd question, and I'd wonder, and I'd ponder. And I'd search my heart, and maybe it was good for me to go through that period of pondering and wondering, because it drove me to my knees. Maybe it was good for me. But it's good also for a person after a while to get to the place that they have assurance. And I want to talk with you a little bit about it. Assurance, full assurance. Now, it has some roots, and it has a foundation. If I have assurance of something that isn't true, I'm building on sand. Is that right? If in this life only we had hope in Christ, we would be of all people most miserable. It took me years to find out that my assurance, my relationship with God, rests upon fact, not feeling. A lot of things can affect your feelings. Your environment, your surroundings, what happened at the breakfast table, or what's been said to you, and what you've thought about and felt, all of those things can affect your feelings. But there's nothing that affects a certain fact. That is, that God, the eternal God, was manifest in the flesh. In the person of a man called Jesus, who lived upon this earth and walked among men without sin, tempted in all points like as we are, yet without sin, who offered himself without spot to God, without spot, one offering forever acceptable to God. For my sins. Nothing can affect that. Nothing can affect that. It's a settled fact. Forever, O God, thy word is settled in heaven. And it's true that he died for me. It's true that he bore my sin in his own body on the tree. That's true. It's true that he rose again for my justification. It's true that he's seated at the right hand of the Father, at the right hand of the Majesty in the heavens, making intercession not only for me, but for every saint according to the will of God. It's true that He will come again without sin on the salvation to receive me unto Himself, because He said He would. And His word cannot lie. Now that's true. How it affects me is another thing. And that's why the apostle was pressing through great conflict. You see, the devil doesn't want you to live in the realm of fact. He wants you to live in the realm of your feelings. He wants you to live all of your life tossed to and fro, wondering and wondering and wondering, and never coming to the certainty that you're justified freely by the grace that is in Christ Jesus. He doesn't want you to know that. Now let me tell you something. I said that the fact is settled. How it affects me is another matter.
1: Yeah.
0: And that depends upon my acceptance of the fact and my realization of the fact. And that's why there's conflict. The devil doesn't want me to accept it and build my faith upon this foundation. He wants me to build it upon, I felt good yesterday. I feel good today, and maybe I'll feel good tomorrow. He wants me to build it on that. God wants me to build it upon the finished work of Jesus Christ for me. God wants me to build my house upon the rock, not on the sand of my feelings. But you know, in order to do that, I must come face to face with my relationship with God through Jesus Christ. And here is where the full assurance of hope and the faith comes in. He spoke about diligence, didn't he? Diligence. I want you to show the same diligence to the full assurance of hope to the end. I want you to draw near with a true heart in full assurance of faith, having your heart sprinkled from an evil conscience and your body washed with pure water. Now listen real good. If I allow unconfessed and unforgiven sin in my life, if I allow something between you and me, or between me and God, because the line is laid to the house vertically, the plumb line, Amos saw it, laid to the house vertically, and that measures my relationship with God.
1: Yeah.
0: And it's laid horizontally. When you build a house,
1: amen.
0: Brother Cass, don't you stretch a line to the corner to get that house square. That measures our relationship with one another. And if I allow a broken fellowship between me and God, it'll hinder my assurance. If I allow a broken fellowship between you and me, whether I understand you or not, it will hinder my fellowship not only with you, but with God. It surely will. It'll hinder me. We need the full assurance of hope. That hope was begotten in our hearts by the resurrection of Jesus Christ from the dead. Hallelujah! My hope does not rest upon what I have done. I've tried to preach the gospel as faithfully as I've known how. But I'm not going to heaven on that. I'm going to heaven because Jesus saw a little sinner girl lost without a way home. And He loved me. And He gave Himself for me. When I get there, I'll have a reward if I preach the gospel faithfully. But I'm not saved by it. I'm saved through the blood of the crucified one. Oh, I confessed my sins one day and He accepted me and forgave me, blotted out my transgressions and gave me assurance of acceptance with Him through Jesus Christ. There have been many a day when that assurance has been clouded because I allowed something doubtful or something wavering. Don't do it. Your faith is more important than that. We're too near the coming of the Lord to let anything mar our fellowship with God or with each other. We're too near the coming of the Lord. We need the full assurance of hope. And we have it because Jesus begot us unto a lively hope. You know what? When you search your heart and you wonder why everybody else can get happy and you can't. And you, in the eyes of the Lord and in the sight of the Word of God, you can't find anything wrong in your heart. Not a wrong attitude. Not a wrong feeling. If there's anything there, the Bible promised that God would reveal it to us if we walk according to this rule. If you be otherwise minded, God shall reveal even this unto you. And if He doesn't reveal it unto you, that there's something wrong, you just stand right still on the foundation. You just stand right still. And hold the full assurance of hope. Hold the full assurance of faith. And after a while, through somebody praying and interceding, you'll get through to the full assurance of understanding. To the acknowledgement of the mystery. Did you ever think about what understanding does between people? It does a lot. If we understand each other. If God gives us understanding of each other. It makes for favor. Doesn't it? But a good understanding between God and my soul. If I can understand that God has so loved me, that He gave His only begotten Son, that I was included. The devil doesn't want you to think you was included. Did you know that? He wants to tell you you're too mean or too good, just either one he can get you to believe. So good that you don't need it, or too sinful that it won't work for you. Just either one that he can get you to believe. To keep you from trusting the only thing, the only person that will get you through to the pearly gates. And that's Jesus Christ, the Son of God. I don't know what you've got out of this. But I know one thing. If we ever have full assurance, it will not be based upon our feelings. It will be based upon the facts of the Word of God. And our faith and our hope, and as God gives it to us, our understanding of the great mystery that God so loved us as to give His dear Son and hide in Him for us all the riches, all the treasures of wisdom and knowledge. They're hid in Jesus Christ.

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9: All right, you can stand while we read this morning. Can you hear me all right through this mic? Okay. John chapter 1 in verse 1 says, "In the beginning was the Word, and the Word was with God, and the Word was God. The same was in the beginning with God. All things were made by Him, and without Him was not anything made that was made. In Him was life, and the life was the light of men. And the light shineth in darkness, and the darkness comprehended it not. And there was a man sent from God whose name was..."

was John. The same came for witness, to bear witness of the light, that all men through him might believe. He was not that light, but was sent to bear witness of that light. That was the true light, which lighteth every man that cometh into the world. He was in the world, and the world was made by him, and the world knew him not. He came unto his own, and his own received him not. But as many as received him, to them gave he power to become the sons of God, even to them that believe on his name, which were born not of blood, nor of the will of the flesh, nor of the will of man, but of God. And the Word was made flesh and dwelt among us, and we beheld his glory, the glory as of the only begotten of the Father, full of grace and truth. John bare witness of him and cried, saying, This was he of whom I spake. He that cometh after me is preferred before me, for he was before me. Dear Lord, we come to you today. God, I pray that you would help us as we would try to expound from these scriptures. Lord, I pray that you would give me the words to speak, that it would be words from you, not from myself. Lord, we need you so much, and I pray that you would help each heart that's here, God, that they would receive your word, the ones that are saved, that we would learn and grow thereby, and God, the ones that are lost, that they would receive your word and that they would be born again today. God, help us, give us a hunger and thirst after you. Lord, we'll be careful to thank you. Thank you for the opportunity you've allowed us to stand with your people. God, help us all in Jesus' name. Amen. You might be seated this morning. I want to look at the light that has come into the world this morning. And I forgot before that I started to kind of give to introduce myself. I know Brother Edwards gave my name, but I guess to give you a little history of where I come from, I didn't grow up here in Yancey County, but I grew up in South Mississippi, and I grew up in church. My dad was a pastor, still he pastors over in Arkansas, and both my granddads were also, but they're both dead and gone now. But I grew up in church, and we went to all the meetings and visited a lot of revivals and all of that, but I got saved actually a couple days. June 30th is whenever I got saved, of 2021. That'll make 5 years in just a couple days that I got born again. And, you know, the reason I mentioned growing up in church and stuff is we sung the songs. And when I guess I was about 4 or 5 years old, Daddy told me that I had to sing. I didn't have a choice. And so Daddy, the way it was, different men would get up and lead a song, and I would hide behind my uncle so Daddy wouldn't see me, so I just wouldn't have to sing. But, you know, it is amazing what God can do, because I grew up in church and growing up knowing all the things to do, what to look like, what to be like, and how to help people, and I'm thankful for the example that my dad set. And it wasn't always easy, but you know, it's amazing how God can change everything. And I know that this is the first time for all of y'all to meet me here this morning, but to go from darkness to light and to go from death to life. On the outside, I don't look any different than I did before that I got saved, but I hope that it's convincing to the people that I have known all my life that there's something different. And that difference is the Lord Jesus Christ. Before I got saved, I had to go to church. And I was 20, like I said, and I done moved out of the house and had my own place. And you mentioned COVID being a lot of people's fallback. I'm going to be honest. That was before I got saved, and we started that Facebook Live thing. And it was just real easy to stay at the house, and that's what I started doing. And I knew better than that, but it just got real easy. And I'm going to tell you, I got lazy real quick, which was not. We didn't have an option to go to church whenever we were children. We went. Unless we were bad sick, and I'm thankful for that. But it was so easy just not to go. Because then I'd just lay in the bed and watch the Facebook thing, and after a little while, I didn't even turn it on because I could go back later and then end up not even going back. And that October of 2020 it was, my dad's dad passed away. And I'm going to be honest, that got my attention.

because I knew that I was lost, and if I died in my sin, I would go to hell. And I was thinking, if I'm going to get saved, I know one place I can go to hear the Word. And I'm going to be honest, I just got lazy. And I asked my pastor, look, I said, would you call me every Sunday morning and wake me up? I said, if I'm awake, I'll come. And he did that for maybe 4 or 6 weeks, something like that. And after I told him, you don't have to call me anymore, I'll be there. But it was that following June, whenever I seen myself, the pastor there had mentioned about his 20-year-old son dying in his sleep. And he was a saved man as far as he knew. And I was thinking to myself, that's me. I'm 20 years old, and if I leave this place tonight without Christ, I'm just as liable to go home and fall asleep and wake up in hell. And I didn't want to leave that place without Christ. And I went up for prayer, and I knew what to do, I guess, but I had not fully reached the end of my road. And I knelt there at the altar, and I told God in my heart that I'm done. I can't do this anymore. I have done all that I know to do. And I know that you sent your only begotten Son to die for my sin, and I know that I'm a sinner. But I'm going to be honest, the words in my heart, they wasn't even audible words. I just told God I'm done. I give up, and I trusted in the Lord Jesus Christ. And my goodness, the peace that I've had ever since then, it's the peace that the Scripture says that passeth all understanding, a peace that we can't explain. Now, I haven't always been exactly where I needed to be, and I'm going to tell you, that's even more convincing because God don't mind whooping your tail. And I'm thankful that He chastens those that He loves. And it's, I guess, about 2 years after that, God dealt with me about 8 months with the call to preach. And I just thought that Satan used so much against me, you don't know how to preach and you don't know enough. And he was right. We don't know enough without God. It takes Him. And I think June 6th or 7th, I can't remember, of 2023, I had reached the end of my road, and I'm going to be honest, I wasn't running from the call. I wanted to make sure it was God, and it was very clear to me that night, and I surrendered to preaching, been going at it ever since by the grace of God, and we're thankful. I just in my life, I just see God's grace all over it. I couldn't do it even, you wonder, well, you think, well, the pastor's child ought to get saved young. I had a lot of questions, and I struggled with what Holy Spirit conviction was for a long time. And I finally just had to come to grips and realize that it's being convinced of the Word of God. It's knowing that what it says is true. Before that I got saved, I was around 18 or so, and my granddaddy, we were dealing with some family issues. And he just said, son, he said, out of all of this, I just want to see my grandchildren saved. And there's a bunch of them. Daddy was one of 13, and there's 57 grandchildren now. So there's a lot of us. But he said, I just want to see all my grandchildren saved. And I just said, granddaddy, I don't believe God's ever dealt with me. He looked me straight in the eyes. He said, son, you're condemned already. And he went on to begin to quote John 3:18, he that believeth not is condemned already. Why are we condemned? Because we have not believed. And I left there and I thought about that because it wasn't granddaddy. Granddaddy, all granddaddy did is tell me what the Word of God said. And that's what we are to do today. It's to tell other people what the Word of God says. Not to take the Holy Spirit within our own selves and or try to think that we can do the work of the Holy Spirit, but it's God that does that work. It's our responsibility to deliver the Word of God. And I struggled with that for a few months, and finally I just had to come to the fact to accept what the Word of God says. And the Word of God says that I'm lost, and the Word of God says that I'm no good, and the Word of God says that I need a Savior. And thank God we have one, which is Jesus Christ. Let's get in the Word this morning. I just felt like I needed to share my testimony and a little bit about myself before we begin. Let me finish how I ended up here. Pastor Scott Dotson over at Little Ivy Baptist Church, my first cousin married one of his daughters, so that's how I met the church a few years ago. And I really believed, I guess it was about May of last year, and before that, I knew that the church I was at, I knew it wasn't where I needed to be anymore. And I didn't know where that I needed to go. And I sought God for nearly a year over it. And finally, I had to get settled
God, I don't know where you want me to go, but you're going to have to show it to me. And every time that I came around, it was Little Ivy Missionary Baptist Church. And I'm like, well, Lord, that's a long ways away. It's going to make me have to pack up and move. Being self-employed down in South Mississippi, I grew up in the town and had all the business that I needed and was always preaching every Sunday and Wednesday, really kind of things like this, at churches without pastor. And it just didn't make sense to me, but God knew what He was doing. God settled in my heart, and finally I got moved in last November, and I had a lot of unanswered questions before that I moved, and I just had to move knowing that's what God had settled in my heart, and it's been the best thing ever. I love that church there at Little Ivy, and it's home to me. I didn't realize how quick home could move. Now when I go to Mississippi, I can't wait to get back up here. But God's blessed, and I love it over there, and I love it here, even in the area. But let's get in the Word this morning. In verse 1, it says, "In the beginning was the Word, and the Word was with God, and the Word was God." Notice in verse 14, it says, "And the Word was made flesh and dwelt among us." And then let's back up in verse 2. It says, "The same was in the beginning with God." We see that the Savior, our Savior Jesus Christ, has always been, and I know that this is simple doctrine this morning, but it's what God's put on our hearts, that Jesus Christ has always been and He always will be. And we know that whenever He came to this earth, it's just whenever the Word was made flesh. It says in verse 3, "All things were made by Him, and without Him was not anything made that was made." What does that tell us? That tells us He's with the Father. And it's sad today that I know of even some churches in the South, some people that call themselves Baptists that believe in the oneness doctrine. That is false. The Trinity is real. And we can just read it, even in the book of John, it's everywhere. If something is with something else, there has to be two of them. Now we know that He sent from the Father, so how can He be sent from something if there's only one? And we know that it is the Godhead and the Holy Spirit. God is the one that lives inside of the believer, the one that the Comforter that He sent whenever He was ascended back to the Father. But it says, "In Him was life, and the life was the light of men. And the light shineth in darkness, and the darkness comprehended it not." Now for us that are saved here this morning, in 2026, we are the light that people see. And I'm going to be honest, I understand your heart this morning, the Sunday school teacher talking about witnessing to those folks. I thank God for people that are not ashamed to tell somebody else about Jesus. Now, I'm going to be honest, I've had to learn that even in my own life. Where I grew up, most of the people, our good looks was good enough. Now, I'm going to be honest, I believe in doing right and dressing right and all of that and doing the things that are become the type of lifestyle that would glory in God, that would make Him look big and us look small. And how can we do that? By putting on the things that would give Him glory. But in that, it don't stop there. We've got to tell them about Jesus too. Now the other part, yes, our life example should be a witness of Christ. But on the other hand, just as John came to bear witness of that light, we are to bear witness of that light today. Whenever we live in the example that God would want us to, people can be convinced that God is real because they see God in us. He said in Matthew chapter 5, He said, "Ye are the light of the world. A city that is set on a hill cannot be hid." That's Jesus speaking to the people, the Sermon on the Mount there, speaking to the people that were with Him. He said, "Ye are the light of the world." It's very easy to forget that we are the light of the world. Not our flesh, but God that dwells within us. Whenever we submit our lives to Him and we allow Him to control our life, He becomes great and we in our flesh become small.
And the world will become convinced that this Savior that they believe in is real.

still and he is true. Notice that it was God's plan that John would come and he would tell of the one that would come. He bore witness. In verse 6 it says, there was a man sent from God whose name was John. God sent him. And he has sent us today into the world to bear witness of that light. He said the same came for a witness, to bear witness of the light, that all men through him might believe. Think of being in this time here. When Jesus came, he did not come with a different appearance or in coming just crowned with many earthly crowns and just be some great king looking person to the world's eyes. He came and there wasn't even any room for him in the inn, and he was laid in a feed trough. He didn't come in great majesty in man's eyes, but he came humbly. He came to do what? The will of the Father that sent him. That's what he came for. And when he was when he was in the earth in this time, a little over 2,000 years ago, how did people know that Jesus was the Christ? Notice, think about the lady there, the woman at the well. She said, I know that Messiah's cometh, and when he's come, he'll tell us all things. Christ told him, I that speak am he. We'll get it mixed up. I'll just read it. He said, I that speak unto thee am he. How was she convinced that he was the Christ? Because of his works. Because he told her things about herself, and she had never told him. That's how she became convinced. Nicodemus came to Jesus by night. He said, we know that thou art a teacher come from God, for no man can do these miracles except God be with him. How was Nicodemus convinced that Jesus was the Christ? Because he could see it. Because of his works, not because of what he looked like. Just think about this morning, and I know that it's in our American culture where that we are, and I appreciate that, and I'm glad. I showed up this morning. If I would have showed up in jeans and a decent shirt like all of the rest of you, you might would have thought I was just a visitor. But I know it's how it is here in American culture, and I'm thankful for it. The reason that I wore a suit and a tie this morning is because I want to do the best that I can in the position that God has entrusted me with. It's not that I would look better or think that I am better than somebody else. I'm doing the best that I can. Not to try to impress God or show him how good that I am, because we are not, but to respect the position. And it's not a law in the Scripture, but whenever we have a heart to serve God, we're going to want to do what we can. But what I'm saying is, I'm saying all this to make a point. When Jesus came, he didn't come in a suit and tie. He looked just like everybody else. I'm going to be honest. If we are, when we leave this place and we go amongst the world, you go in your workplace, a lot of times your workplace has a uniform, so you look just like everybody else. But the world can see, if you are the Christian that you should be, the darkness will become uncomfortable around the light. And the darkness will be able to see there is something different about this person. What is it? It's Christ. It's God in us that is shed abroad from us if we will submit our earthly bodies to him. And when Jesus was in this book and all of the many miracles and the things that he did, people were convinced that Jesus was the Christ because they seen God in him.
It says in verse 4,

14 again, the Word was made flesh and dwelt among us. And we beheld His glory, the glory as of the only begotten of the Father, full of grace and truth. We beheld His glory. I'm going to be honest, I've been thinking about this a lot lately, the way we use words. Words do matter. And most times, we say, give God glory. Give God all the glory. Give Him glory. But I know that it's the term that's been used always, but we have nothing to give Him. And I get that that's the words that we use, and I'm not trying to say that everybody, I just something that I've been thinking about lately. And Jesus coming to glorify the Father. We should glorify Him. He should be glorified, but we have nothing to give. The good works, the good things that come from our life after salvation, they are still not of ourselves. They're God. And I know that some people believe after that you get saved, you got to work to keep it. That's not Scripture. Whenever we surrender and we believe in the Lord Jesus Christ and we receive salvation, we become the sons of God. And whenever we follow and we surrender our fleshly lives and say, here am I, Lord, use me. God uses that earthen vessel, and God is glorified through the earthen vessel because He's using it. He's using the earthen vessel. And He will get the glory. John said, He must increase and I must decrease. He must be glorified. Notice in verse 8, He said He was not that light, but was sent to bear witness of that light. We have nothing in ourself to give besides ourself. When we give our life to Christ and we want God to use us, we are sent to bear witness of that light. Whenever we get saved, I'm going to just turn and read it. In Ephesians, get tongue-tied and end up misquoting sometimes. It says, in Ephesians 2 and verse 8, it says, for by grace are ye saved through faith, and that not of yourselves, it is the gift of God. Salvation is the gift of God. It comes from Him. It's not something that we deserve, but it comes from Him. In verse 9, it says, not of works, lest any man should boast. Now, a lot of times we may look at that as our salvation, and then after we get saved, we think we're a pretty good person because we do pretty good things. We still have nothing to boast of because the good things and the good works that come from our life is still not ourselves. It's just us allowing God to use us. Because if there's anything good that comes from this flesh, and what I mean from this body, it's God through the body. It's God working through the flesh. We are sent to bear witness of that light. And whenever we bear witness of that light, people can see that light. In verse 9 it says, that was the true light, which lighteth every man that cometh into the world. If there is a person in the earth that has light, it's the light of Jesus Christ and none other. There is no other God, there is no other way, there is no other thing. There are many things that are worshipped today, but they are full of darkness. It says, that was the true light, which lighteth every man that cometh into the world. Amazing grace. The last of the first verse says, I once was blind, but now I see. That's just a little piece that I can describe, and I know that all of you that are here and saved today, you would understand the same, but
before that I got saved,

0: every man that cometh into the world. Amazing grace. The last of the first verse says, I once was blind, but now I see. That's just a little piece that I can describe. And I know that all of you that are here and saved today, you would understand the same. But before that I got saved, I was blind, but now I can see. Now I can be able to understand the Scriptures and learn and grow thereby and be able to Christ. He likes to get His way. But God's will needs to be done. We are sent to bear witness of that light. The same as John was not that light, but sent to bear witness, we are the same. It's uncomfortable, I understand. But you know what we need to do? We need to ask God for help. Even in my own life, I have seen God bless and give grace and give words when we just ask. He will give us the words to say. We cannot come up with it ourselves. If we do, we'll make a mess.
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0: The following program is a ministry of Fox Creek Baptist Church. The people of Fox Creek and their pastor, Keith Blankenship, extend a warm welcome to come visit with them in any or all of their services. 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
1: We'll start again. It's going now. We're preaching this morning on John chapter 3 about Nicodemus and what Jesus tells him about a man must be born again to see the kingdom of God. We got up to the point where they had the discussion and Nicodemus leaves, and on over in the Bible we find out that transaction, it's an individual thing. You must believe on the Lord Jesus Christ, believe that God raised him from the dead, amen, and confess in your heart and confess that in your mouth, and God said that would save you. That sounds pretty simple. And thank God that it is. If it was some kind of a big thing that you had to figure out and have a intelligence, my eye couldn't, God had been lost. But if you can believe in your heart that God raised Jesus from the dead and confess that with your mouth, thou shalt be saved. Amen. So,
2: bless you, Lord.
1: And I've talked about that some people say that God wouldn't send anybody to hell. And we hit on that a little. God's not, God won't. All that go to hell go against the Lord's word and goes there as an intruder. And we said that hell, as we know it now, was in the center of the earth. We know that. But one day, God is going to call that place called hell, Sheol, up out of this earth, and he's going to cast it into a lake that he's got prepared. And the Bible says it was

0: lake of fire and brimstone somewhere out there in the universe. Hell, death will be cast into that lake, and that'll be the finality of it. But God has never sent anybody to hell. Man goes there as the truth. Well, what I want to look at today, I want to look at two things that this scripture, if you'll take it really and believe it, will do away with. Number one is the teaching that everybody is going to heaven. Amen. Everybody is going to heaven. That is, I've heard that my own self. While everybody's going to heaven, man is finally going to get good enough in his works with himself that will this all go into utopia and everybody's going to heaven. Well, that's not what Jesus said. If you read in the book of Matthew chapter 7, the Bible says this in verse 21, "Not everyone that saith to me, Lord, Lord, shall enter into the kingdom of heaven, but he that doeth the will of my Father."
1: Bless you, Lord.
0: But he, those that will go to heaven are the ones that doeth the will of God the Father. What is the will of God the Father? We went over it. You must take Jesus as your Savior. You must believe in your heart that you're lost. The Bible says all have sinned and come short of the glory of God. That all are lost until they find the truth. Jesus Christ is the truth. He told Mary and Martha, he said, "I am the truth. I'm the resurrection. I'm the way of life. There's no one comes to the Father but by me." You have to believe that Jesus Christ is the Savior of the world. But he said, you know, they'll even argue with him on that day. Can you imagine that? There'll be those that'll stand up and say, glory to God. They'll say this, "Many will say to me on that day, Lord, Lord, have we not prophesied in thy name? And in thy name have cast out devils? And in thy name done many wonderful works? And then I will profess to them, I never knew you. Depart from me, all ye that work iniquity."
1: Bless you, Lord.
0: I never knew you. What's he talking about? You never come to me in faith believing that you were a sinner, and that my blood that I shed on Calvary's cross is the only payment that could ever be exacted for your sin. I never knew you. Well, we went to church. I ain't got a thing to do with you. You can go to church till you're an old man. Well, we was good in our neighborhood. I was good to my wife. I was good to my children. I paid my taxes. I worked like a dog. He said, "Depart from me. I never knew you." You can do all these things. Listen, we are saved not by works.
1: That's right.
0: But we're saved by grace through faith. We are saved by what God done.
1: Amen.
0: Yes. Only. We are saved if we believe what God done. And accept that. And accept Jesus as a personal Savior. Amen. If you do that, you're saved. You can give, what did Paul say over in the book of 1 Corinthians chapter 13 when he's talking about charity? What is charity? Love. He said, "Though I give all these things, I give my body to be burned. That ain't worth a hill of beans without love." Amen. You have to have the love of God in your heart and the blood applied to your sins, or you will, if you rebel and die that way, you will lift your eyes in that place that God called hell, where Satan and his angels. You think he torments you now. Amen. People think that he torments them now. Wait till them that go to hell get in there with him. And the false prophet and the antichrist and all the devils and the demons. Amen. That turn out where they get in there a lot of mixed them. And they'll see what torment really is. But there's a way of escape. People don't have to go there. God gave his son. Jesus gave his blood. Died an agonizing death on a cross. So you and I can be free from our sins and receive the gift that keeps on giving forever. Eternal life through Jesus Christ.
1: Bless you, Lord.
0: He said, "I'll say to you, get away from me. I never knew you. This heart for me." He said, "Preacher, how can you know that you're saved?" Well, how can you know that you can breathe? How can you know that you're saved? Preacher, I want to know what happened to you when you got saved. Well, glory be to God, I died. Amen. And a new man come into my heart. Paul said this too, if any man be in Christ,

0: He's a new creature. Old things have passed away. All things become new. If you're saved, you know it. Little John said, I write these things to you that we sin not. But if any man sin, we have an advocate with the Father, Jesus Christ the righteous. And he said, that you may know that you have eternal life. Amen. If God comes into your heart and saves you from your sins, amen, you will know it. Save me when I was 14 years old. I knew it then, and I know it now. Something changed in me. Something left, and someone came in that hadn't been there before and changed my life forever. Amen. Have you followed him completely all your life? No, I backslid. But I'm glad that I know a God that's a God of second chances. When I come to my senses and found out I was doing wrong, I wasn't doing the will of God, that I was in the pig pen. Amen. I went back, and guess what? I found my Father standing right where I left him. Amen. And he said, I forgive you.
1: Thank you, Lord.
2: Amen.
0: And that settled it. Glory to God. He said, depart, for I never knew you. You know, in the book of Jeremiah, chapter 17, verse 9, you'll find words that talks about the heart of man. And it says, I may not hit it exactly on the head, but I'll get you close enough you can get the gist of it. He said, the heart is deceitful above all things, and desperately wicked. Who can know it?
1: Bless you, Lord.
0: What are you talking about, preacher? I'm talking about a natural heart.
1: Yeah.
0: Amen. Them that are outside of God. Them that are still lost in their sin, that has wickedness in their life. That's a natural heart. It is by nature deceitful and desperately wicked, and nobody can know it. But aren't you glad that when we confess and believe and accept Jesus, amen, out of our salvation, amen, that he takes that old fleshly heart, amen, he takes it out. That is what the Spirit does. That's how you're born again, the Spirit of God. And I don't know how he does it, but he takes that old hard, natural, fleshly heart out, and he lays it out there, and he does an operation on it. And when he puts it back in, it is different. Glory be to God. I'm glad. I ain't no theologian. I can't tell you everything about the mind of God, but I can give you the basic truth and enough, amen, to keep us out of hell and going right for the Lord. Thank God for the Holy Spirit. He's our teacher. What did he say? That he would come to be our teacher, our guide, and our comforter. Boy, I'm glad. Hey, I never went to Moody Bible School, amen, but I'm under the best tutor that's ever been. There's not a theologian at Moody or anywhere else that knows and can give what if you desire what the Holy Spirit, the unction of God, can give us. Amen. Yes, sir. Amen. Glory be to God.
1: Listen, man.
0: Well, everybody's not going to heaven. Would you say the Bible has proved that? Say amen. That everybody is not going to walk on streets of gold. That everybody's not going to have peace forever. That everybody's not going to be able to look and bow at the feet of the one that hung on Calvary's cross and still bears the scars of that day. Everybody's not going to bow at his feet and say, Lord, thank you, thank you, thank you for saving my sorry soul. But them that do the will of the Father, that pretty much does away with the teaching that everybody will go to heaven. Let's get on to number two. I'm just about to expire my time. I got 5 minutes, Pam. You reckon I can get this in 5 minutes?
2: I can turn it back.
0: Turn it back. God done that one day. There's an old man of God fighting tooth and nail for the country of Israel. And God said, need a little more time, Joshua. And he said, yeah, boy, right. And he stopped the sun. What a God that we serve. Aren't you glad that he's a God that nothing is impossible with, that he can do all things and do all things well? I'm glad he's like that, or I've been in hell or on my way. All right, let's get on to the hard part of it. I'm going to try to take the Word of God and show us, amen, this doctrine that says, if I'm saved, I can live like a devil and do whatever I want to do. Amen. Glory be to God.

0: If I'm saved, washed in the blood, I can live how I want to live in this flesh, please it, do whatever I want to do, and still go to heaven. There's a lot of that going on. Amen. A lot of it's in our independent Baptist churches, and I aim to try to do away with so much today. Amen. We cannot. Number one, the reason I can't do that anymore, because I am not my own.
1: Amen.
0: I answer to somebody greater than man. I don't answer to man. I answer to God.
1: Amen.
0: I belong to God.
1: Amen.
0: Because when I went to Calvary, I entered into a covenant relationship with Jesus Christ, and I said, if you'll save me, I'll take you as my Master.
1: Amen.
0: Amen.
2: Bless you, Lord.
0: I'm on track. I ain't got too far out there yet.
2: Bless you, Lord.
0: Peter said that we were bought. We were redeemed. What does that mean? Evidently, if I've been bought and redeemed, I was a slave. To whom? To my flesh? To the lust and the desires of my flesh? And to the god of this world, which is Satan. Like it or not, that's who you were serving.
1: You're right. You're right.
2: Bless you, Lord.
0: But Jesus said that we were redeemed and bought for a price. Well, what did the Lord pay for you? All the gold in the world? No, that was his anyway. All the silver in the world, the precious rubies, the diamonds, things that men fight and die over. And they're not a girl's best friend. If you're truly saved, the Lord's your best friend.
1: Amen.
0: You can have all you want of them, but they're not going to put your trust in them. No. Peter said, no, you were not redeemed by corruptible things, but by the precious blood of the Lamb of God. I'm not mine anymore. I can't do what I want to do. I have to ask the Lord. I have to be guided by the Holy Spirit. And if it's wrong, he'll say, no, child, leave it lay.
1: Right.
0: Amen.
2: Bless you, Lord.
0: Amen. Ephesians 5, verse 5. The Bible says plainly, for this you know, that no whoremongers, nor unclean person, nor covetous man, who is an idolater, hath any inheritance in the kingdom of Christ and God. Let no man deceive you with vain words, for because of these things cometh the wrath of God upon the children of disobedience.
2: Bless you, Lord.
0: What did it say? That people that do these things and don't get out of these things, repent of these things, get saved from these things, and turn from them, God said, will not enter the kingdom of God.
3: Amen.
0: Argue if you want to, but you'll be arguing with God, not me. In Revelation, the last book of the Bible, chapter 22, verse 14 says, "Is blessed are they who do his commandments." Blessed are they who do who? Jesus' commandments. Let me ask you something. Who would agree with me that it is mind-boggling that God would be incarnated in flesh? That God would come down and live in these old fleshly bodies just like we do? Does that not blow your mind? Number one, if it never had to go to Pilate's Hall. Number one, if it never had to be scourged in public, beat like a dog, humiliated, spit on by dogs, hit over the head with a reed, his beard plucked out of his face, then taken to a hill called Golgotha, where he laid down on a cross, stretched his hands out, and let them nail him to it, and raised him up, and put him there, hanging there for 6 hours. Amen.
2: Bless you, Lord.
0: Nobody has ever suffered for sin like the Lamb of God suffered for sin.
1: Right.
0: If it meant that I could accept that, and go on in my flesh, and please it, and live like I wanted to live, why did he go through that? Why did he die? Amen. If you could just live like a devil and still go to hell. Because sin, amen, will keep you away from God. It's a separating agent that will separate God from us if we commit these things and don't get it right and confess it. What did it say in Revelation 22? Blessed are they that do his commandments, that they may have right to the tree of life and may enter in through the gates into the city.

0: For without are dogs, sorcerers, whoremongers, and murderers, and idolaters, and whosoever loveth and make a lie. Huh?
1: Bless
0: you, Lord. Where's the Merry Christmas, preacher? You're on track. Amen. I'm preaching you the God's truth. And you can get with me. Amen. Or you can buck up against it. And I go home. Amen. Justify in what I preach to you.
1: Right.
0: You'll have it on your head to get rid of it if you're guilty of it. If we will confess. Amen. And repent. What? And turn away from it.
1: Bless you, Lord.
0: Oh. Oh, my desires, I've got to, you ain't got to have nothing. You ain't got to have your next breath unless God gives it to you.
1: You're right.
0: Amen. We have no excuse for sin. God has made a way, amen. He's wrote it down and He expects us to live His ways. If we do the commandments of God and His will, we will be blessed. But you rebel, amen. You may get by, amen, a little while down here, but one day you're going to stand before the just and almighty God and give an account if you die with those sins, not under the blood, amen. I'm telling you true this morning. Unless God gives it to you.
1: You're right.
0: Amen. We have no excuse for sin. God has made a way. Amen. He's wrote it down and He expects us to live His ways. If we do the commandments of God and His will, we will be blessed. But you rebel. Amen. You may get by. Amen. A little while down here, but one day you're going to stand before the just and almighty God and give an account if you die with those sins, not under the blood. Amen. I'm telling you true. This morning. His will, we will be blessed. But you rebel, amen. You may get by, amen, a little while down here, but one day you're going to stand before the just and almighty God and give an account if you die with those sins, not under the blood. Amen. I'm telling you true this morning. What did Jesus have to die for? If we could go on and please the lust of this. You ain't going to have basically go out and go against what thus saith the Word of God. Amen. Amen. If you go against the Word of God's Word and you know it's wrong and you keep going on, amen, I don't know whether you've got any salvation or not. What did he say? Folks, let me tell you something. This is a fact. All over the world today, amen. All over the world today, in God's churches, right in God's house, among God's brethren, there's people that say they're going to heaven. They've been saying that is lost is a ball in a highway. How do you know that? Because they're still doing exactly the same things that they're supposed to got saved from. Are you with me? Amen. Are you with me? I'm preaching the truth. You can't do what you want to do in your flesh and get by with it because the Spirit of God will convince you it's wrong. Your conscience will convince you. The very Word of God should convince us that these things are wrong. We are not wrong. We are slaves. Christ is our master. He has the right to dictate the things that we do in this life. Because He owns us lock, stock, and barrel. Amen. Amen. Listen. Enter ye in the straight gate, for wide is the gate and broad is the way that leadeth to destruction. And many there be which go in thereat, because straight is the gate and narrow is the way, amen, which leadeth unto life, and few there be that find it. Oh, preacher, you're preaching that old, well, you're preaching that old Free Will Baptist doctrine. Amen. You're preaching you can have it today and lose it tomorrow. No, I'm raised in that. Amen. And I don't believe that. But let me tell you, I do believe, amen, if you're saved, you're eternally saved.
1: Bless you, Lord.
0: If you're saved.
1: If you're saved.
0: Amen. But that still don't give us a right. Paul said, what shall we say to these things? Shall we continue in sin that grace may abound? God forbid.
1: Bless you, Lord.
0: Now, we're all sinners saved by grace. I still have that old man in me. You do too.
1: Amen.
0: That old Adam of nature that wants to please this. That wants to be number one. That wants everybody to look up. Amen. That is the Adam nature. Amen. But glory be to God. What we say, if any man be in Christ, we've got two natures now.
1: Amen.
0: If you're saved, truly saved, you

0: You've got two ministries. You've got the old man to deal with, and you've got the Spirit of God in you.
1: Amen.
0: Which one are you going to feed?
2: Amen.
0: I can't do nothing. But Paul said I can do all things through him that strengthens me. You take two dogs, you put them in the same pen. You starve one, amen, and feed the other. That one that's fed will get fat and it'll kill the poor one.
2: Bless you, Lord.
0: Which dog are you feeding? Say, that's awful plain. Which dog are you feeding? If you're feeding that spiritual dog, that spiritual man will grow strong. And when that old Adam nature, that physical dog, rears its head up and begins to growl and say, I'm going to take the, you know what? The spirit, if it's in us, if we'll succumb to its power, he'll push that desire down. Every time. Greater is he that is in you than he that is in the world. One more thing. The Bible tells us, it teaches us to be different from the world. Lord, have mercy. We have got so worldized. Amen. Across the board. Hey, we're not supposed to look like the world. We're not supposed to dress like the world. We're not supposed to talk like the world. We're not supposed to be interested in the things the world is. We're supposed to be dead to that. But that's alive and well in the churches across the United States today. It's a proven fact. It's a proven fact. Come out from among them and be separate. We don't mix and we're of the world. You say, I've got to go to Walmart to see me. You see me over and say I'm in the world. I may go over there too. But I guarantee you I won't go in there and act like a bunch of redneck hippie idiots. You ain't going to see me going in there singing doo-dah, doo-dah, diddy-wah, diddy-wah and all that junk.
2: Right.
0: Different. You are of the world. We're in the world, but we're not. I say I messed up. We're not of the world. I'm talking about this world system. Right. Come you out from among them and be separate. Preacher, you tell you I go home and get my clothes. No, you can enjoy your life even as a teenager. There's just things that God, for your benefit, will not let us do.
2: Right.
0: Amen.
2: Right.
0: I'm trying to get done.
2: Right.
0: There are a few teenagers or preteens in here, and I'm just going to get on with what God said. Listen. Boys and girls, you live in a time, you live in a day where Satan is pushing S-E-X out the wazoo. You live in a day, if you still, you know what the world calls you, I hope you're still a virgin, honey. I hope you're still a virgin. Now, that's another gift that God gives you that's very special. It's a gift that you can give to your husband or your wife one day. That's a wonderful thing that God gives in the flesh to do. But let me tell you something. The world will tell you, oh, you're not going out getting in the back seat with a boy if you ain't kissing. If you ain't going all the way, you're squire, you're awful, you're just a redneck. No, they may say that, but let me tell you what you are on the side of God that made you, amen, they'll call you home one day. You are a jewel. You're keeping something that God gave
2: yes,
0: you
2: sir.
0: To give to your spouse and nobody else. You are above the world. You're shining in God's eyes as a

0: streets of glory. Amen. Hand in hand with the one that redeemed you. Let me tell you something. Come out from among the world. Amen. And live separate. And you will be accepted. God said, I'll be your father. And you will be my sons and daughters. It makes no difference. Hindsight 2020. I give my IT to go back and undo some things that I've done. Or do some things that I didn't do, but I can't. But God saved me. Amen. And God got me clean. But you keep your chest of virginity. And God bless you for it. What about those that's not? Well, preacher, I'm not. I fulfill the lust of the flesh. Did you ask God to forgive you of it? Amen. Did you ask God to save you from it? If you did, let me tell you something. You made a mistake. We all make mistakes. But you're just as clean in God's eyes if you repented of your sins as you was the day you were born. Listen. If I had to, I'd rather suffer in this flesh down here for a few years. Sacrifice some things that the flesh likes to do. Give that up for a little while. Then go home to glory one day and be where them temptations will never bother us anymore. Be done away with. Amen. Won't you be glad for that? Than to spend eternity in a hell regretting, rejecting the gift that God paid so dearly for me to have. Saved by grace through faith. It's a gift of God. Not of works, lest any man boast. Saved by grace. Not by works, but saved unto good works. I hope that's helped you. That's all the Lord's going to let me preach.
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9: Well, it's a joy and honor to be back here with you at the Young Preachers broadcast, the Pleasant Valley Baptist Church. I'm Brother Patrick Robson. Charles, thanks for this opportunity that God's given us to come and to preach His Word here on the radio this afternoon. I thank God for all His goodness and His grace and His mercy, and I sure am thankful. Lord, sure has been good to us, that is for sure. If you have, you've been complaining today, and we all complain sometimes, but many times we just look around and see what all God's done, and I realize we should never complain. God sure has been good, and I'm so thankful for all He's done in our life, and His faithfulness is about my unfaithfulness. So God, I can say every day that I'm not what I should be. I try, but on my best day, I shall come short, but I sure am thankful. Even on my best day, Lord, He's always good, He's always there, and what a wonderful God we serve. And we're going to finish out here this series looking at the foundations of salvation, finish out this chapter, and to be honest with you, this is probably one of the least of favorites of mine of these, because the truth of it and difficulty of it, really, because you see that this afternoon we're looking at the

0: foundation that some reject. I don't want to believe that. I don't want to believe that some are going down and go to hell. I do know. I know that for 100% fact. That those that are not saved, they're going down and go to hell. I know that. I'm not saying that. But I don't want people to down and go to hell. I don't want no one to reject. But the truth of the matter is that some are going to reject. Some are not going to accept the gospel. So we see here, let's get into these verses and let's let God be God in these verses today. So we see Romans chapter 10. We're going to finish out the last few verses here, starting verse 16. It says this, "But they have not all obeyed the gospel. For Esau saith, Lord, who hath believed our report? So then faith cometh by hearing, and hearing by the word of God. But I say, have they not heard? Yes, verily their sound went into all the earth, and their words into the ends of the world. But I say, do not Israel know? First Moses saith, I will provoke you to jealousy. By them there are no people, but by a foolish nation I will anger you. But Esau is very bold, and saith, I was found of them that sought me not. I was made manifest of them that asked not of me. But to Israel he saith, all day long have I stretched forth my hand into a disobedient and gainsaying people." So we see first off, just going to jump right into these verses. First off, we see the obedience to the word of God. They did not have no obedience. Say verse 16, "But they have not all obeyed the gospel. For Esau saith, Lord, who hath believed our report?" We find that in Isaiah 53:1. "Who hath believed our report? And to whom is the arm of the Lord revealed?" Obeyed means to hear under. It means to listen attentively. It means to heed or confirm to a command or authority. Many people that's been in church, many people that has been witnessed to, has been shared the gospel to, that has been told about the Lord, when they hear that word, they have an opportunity to obey that word. I'm not saying you don't know if you've been in church any amount of time, but they have an opportunity to hear. They heard under the word. They heard under a preacher. They heard over under a parent, maybe a loved one, maybe a friend. They heard under that, but when they heard the word of God, they had opportunity to be attentive unto that word. There's been times in my life when God's opened that door for me to tell somebody about Christ, for me to share the gospel with somebody, and I've seen some, not all, but I've seen some, they didn't care a lick what I was saying. They weren't being very attentive what I was saying, and they didn't realize that their whole eternal life, their whole rest of their everlasting life depended upon how attentive they was to the word of God that was being shared with them. Can I tell you, if you're out there and you're not saved by God's grace, if somebody shares the gospel with you, if somebody gives you a tract, if somebody tells you about God, tells you that God loves you, can I tell you, don't take that for granted. Don't overlook that. Can I encourage you, be very attentive, be very receptive, because that person is trying to get you to the one that can save your life, that can change your life, and can put you into a heavenly home that's waiting for you on the side if you ever accept the Lord. But you've got to obey. You've got to hear. That's us who are saved. That's our saved job, to give those the opportunity to hear. But that they be attentive, and that they heed or conform to the command or authority. That what the person is saying, what the preacher might be saying about the word of God, and how Jesus died for you, and how Jesus wants to save you, and how Jesus wants to change your life and take you out of the mess that you're in. Don't overlook that. Heed it. Conform to what the word of God says. Don't think you're all right. You're not all right if you're not saved by God's grace. You're dying and going to hell. You have no future. You have no life. You have no joy. You have no peace. Don't let the word of God go on unseen. Go unheard in your life. Don't turn a deaf ear. Don't turn away from those things. Listen to what the word of God is saying. Let God work in your life and turn to what the word says. It says there in Isaiah 53:1, I'll put that verse, "Who hath believed our report?" Report means the hearing act, the sense of the thing heard. "And unto whom is the arm of the Lord revealed?" Who does God reveal salvation to? Whosoever. We looked at already in this chapter, for God so loved the world, that what? That he gave his only begotten Son, that whosoever, the salvation, the report, the obedience is for whosoever. You say it's not for me. It's just not what I do. But can I encourage you? It don't matter if you think it is or not. It is for whosoever. It is for you to believe on the Lord. See, when you reject the Lord, when you disobey the Lord, you're not believing in the Lord. I've met some people in my life now. I ask them, are they saved? I believe in God. I told them one time, I said, believing in God ain't going to get you to heaven. Believing in God does not just give you a ticket to say, oh, well, I'm going to miss hell. No, that's the first step. But you must repent. But you must believe what Jesus has done for you. Not just that He is God. Not just that there is a God. But believe that He died for you because you are a sinner. You can't get saved unless you see that you're a sinner. You must believe that. There must be obedience to the word that's given. But we see here, without hearing, there is no faith. It says there in verse 17, so then faith cometh by hearing, and hearing by the word of God. Faith is that persuasion, that credence, that moral conviction, that reliance upon Christ for salvation. There cannot be a work of salvation without the word. Now we live in a day where people want to come and give a motivational speech and say, repeat after me, be a friend of Jesus, and you can be saved by God's grace. Well, that's not exactly how it works. For faith comes by hearing. It says there in the Bible, for by grace. It's God's grace, you know, it's get saved. For by grace are you saved through faith. You must go through faith. Faith is that conviction. You must be drawn. The Bible says, no man cometh unto the Father unless the Father draw him. Draw him to that conviction. You must see yourself as wrong. You must see Him as right. And then you must fully put your faith and your trust in the Lord to save you. So how does faith happen? It's by the Word of God. It's not just by a singer. Thank God, God can work through a sin because the Word of God's been spread. But it's by the Word. Can I encourage us out there to save by God's grace? That got lost loved ones, lost friends, lost to work with. Can I tell you, don't give them your opinion. Don't give them your pity party. Give them the Word. Because the Word is what can prick their heart. The Word is what can show them that they're wrong and they're in sin and they need a Savior. The Word can show them how lovely, how gracious, how merciful that our Savior is. And the Word can point them into trusting in Him. I'm so thankful for that Sunday morning. The preacher got up, December 6, 2015, and the preacher got up, my pastor, and preached the Word. And it pricked my heart, and it convicted me, and it drew me, and I got saved by God's grace. Because I heard the Word, I was obedient to the Word. We don't need to stop sharing the Word. Can I encourage you, preacher? I know we're living in the last days. I know many people are turning deaf ear to the Word. But the Word's the only thing going to get the job done. You can try to have the events. The events don't save people. Don't get bogged down. Don't be confused by what you see on social media. All these people posting, I hope it's true. I hope all these are going to heaven. But I'm wondering where the Word's at. Where is the Word of God in this? I'm seeing a lot of emotion. A lot of pulling on heartstrings. That's not salvation. Salvation is not just a feeling. A salvation is a conviction of the heart. Of God drawing people to Him to turn from their wicked ways. If you come down to an altar and you ask God to save you and you did not turn from your ways to God's ways, you did not get saved. You might have took a step towards them, but then you took a bunch of steps back because you didn't turn. You must turn. You must lay down the old man. You must pick up the new man, that new coat that God's given us. But we see here how that we are to give the Word, because that gives faith. But we're living in a day where there's no response to God's Word. It says verse 18, but I say, have they not heard? Yes, verily, verily, their sound went into all the earth, and their words into the ends of the world. How many people will stand before the Lord and say, I never had a chance? Ready on answers for you? None. No, not one. No one will stand before the Lord and say, I never had a chance. If that was so, God did not die for whosoever. Are there those that are raised in church that are given more opportunity? Yes, they are. There's nobody That's why God's going to send two witnesses during the tribulation period, that every man has opportunity to be saved, to hear the word of God. And the word has, well, see, we live in a day where social media has taken the word so far. God using something evil for a good thing. To spread the word of God, to give out the word of God. But the word of God, without obedience, is none of effect. The word of God is powerful. The word of God stands on its own. God's word will stand. It's right if you believe or not. But the word of God will have no impact in your life if you don't believe it. If you don't take heed to the word of God. It says, have they not heard? Yes, verily, their sound went to all the earth, and the words into the ends of the world. God let them hear. Can I tell you, there's probably someone out there right now, listen to this radio broadcast, and you've heard. You've heard over and over. And how many chances does God give? I don't know. I don't decide that. And no man decides that. God decides that. But can I encourage you this? Don't keep thinking you'll have a second chance. Don't keep thinking you'll have another chance. Because this could be your last. God might not ever take the word of God and pick your heart and draw you to Him again. Don't overlook what you're hearing. Don't turn the radio station off. Don't put a deaf ear to the word of God, because this could be the last time that you have opportunity to get your name written in the Lamb's Book of Life and get you a mansion in heaven's bright shore. Don't wait. Don't put it off. Don't think it's not for me. Don't think that, it's not real. If you ever just look around the world right now, you ain't got to believe in God to look in this world right now and know something's got to happen. Look how the world, around the whole world, how it's rocking and it's rolling. Something's got to happen. I know it's going to happen. I've been in the Word of God. I know what the Word says. But you might not believe the Word. You and me both know that something has got to happen. And you know what that something is? Jesus is coming again. Jesus is coming back for the church. And when He'll be left behind, you'll believe a lie. You'll be deceived, and you'll have no other chance to be saved. That's why don't put it off. Don't wait. Take heed to the Word of God. We're living today. There's no response to the Word. But we see what the Bible says. Go against what is right. We find here that God turns. God is not going to promise you He's going to deal with you forever. You can cross the line and the Savior will say, okay. He's not going to make you get saved. He's not going to make you turn from your ways. He's not going to make you let go of sin. But if you don't let go of it, there's going to come a day. It might not be today, but there's going to come a day when the Savior turns and leaves you alone. And that's a scary day right there. I don't wish that on anybody. That's a Savior, but it's the truth. Look here in this next verse here. It says here 19. But I say, did not Israel know? First Moses saith, I will provoke you to jealousy. By then there are no people, and by a foolish nation I will anger you. Israel knew but that they rejected him not. Israel knew who is God. Israel knew what to do, but you know what? They still rejected. I believe, I'm misconfident in my Savior, that you right now that are listening, there's somebody, I'm not confident right now, there's somebody out there listening, and you've been rejecting over and over and over again. And you're thinking about turning that radio station off right now. You're thinking about, I don't want to hear this no more. Why am I listening to this? And you know you're lost. You know you're a sinner. God has showed you you're lost. And you've never took a step toward the Lord. If you don't take that step, I'm just being as honest as I can be right now. If you don't take that step toward the Lord, it could be a day when God stops taking a step towards you. So that Sunday morning, I got saved. You know what? I didn't come looking for the Lord. I didn't come to church to be saved. I didn't. But there was a shepherd. But there was a Savior. But there was a God in heaven that come down the aisle of Pleasant Valley Baptist Church and came looking for me. And I'm so thankful that He came looking for me. And I believe so strongly right now that there's somebody out there listening across this radio that God's looking for you. God knows where you're at, but He's coming to you to speak to your heart, to give you one more opportunity to be saved. And if you reject Him, He's going to walk away. He's not going to come back. He's not going to give another chance. Stop thinking you got forever, because the Savior one day will turn. So the turn of the Savior. Deuteronomy 32:21, we find this scripture at, they have moved me to jealousy with that which is not God. They have provoked me to anger with their vanities, and I will move them to jealousy with those which are not a people. I will provoke them to anger with a foolish nation. God gave them up. God said, all right, I'm going to give you what you want. Trust me. Please, please believe me. You do not want what you want. It will not be what you think it is. It will not turn out how you thought it would turn out. It will be nothing good in your life. Don't think that what you want is best for you. It will turn out to destroy your life and destroy anything good that God's placed in your life. See, the turn of the Savior. Not only this, but we see this. The wickedness of staying lost. You know who the most miserable person in the world is? It's the person that has rejected God and he's walked away. He's told God no over and over and over and over again. And God gave him what he wanted. And he's alone now. God's not dealing no more. I'm so thankful. I believe this. I believe while there's breath, there's hope. I hold on to that because you know why? I got people I'm praying for that are lost without God. I'm just hoping while there's breath, there's hope. Many situations look hopeless. There's no way God can. I'm holding on that He can. But if you stay lost, it's not for good. It's wickedness. So here in this next verse, let me show you Bible here. Verse 20, but Esau is very bold and saith, I was found with them that sought me not. I was made manifest to them that ask not after me. You find that in Isaiah 65, verse 1 through 5 says this, I am sought of them that asked me not for me. I am found of them that sought me not. I said, behold, behold me unto a nation that was not called by my name. I spread out my hand all the day unto a rebellious people, which walketh in a way that was not good, after their own thoughts, a people that provoketh me to anger continually to my face, that sacrificeth in gardens and burneth incense upon the altars of brick, which remains among the graves, and large in the monuments, which eat swine's flesh, and broth of abominable things is in their vessels, which say, stand by thyself, come not near to me, for I am holier than thou. These are a smoke in my nose, a fire that burneth all the day long. You know, there's Isaiah. God said, sent them. He went to find them. He went to sought after them. He went to call them. Behold me. Behold me. I have spread out my hands all the day long. Can I remind you right right now, if God is dealing with your heart, if God is saying you need to be saved, God Almighty right now is reaching down his nail-scarred hands and he's saying, come, come, take my hand, let me save you, let me change you. And God is reaching down the muck of mire you're at and he wants to take you out and save your life. But are you going to take his hand? Are you going to stay in the wickedness of being lost and expect God to overlook it? Expect God to give you another chance? He does not work that way. Can I encourage you? Please, I beg you, I plead with you. If God is reaching down to where you're at right now, grab the hand, accept him as your Savior, and be saved by God's grace. Because you're not promised that he would do it again. You're not promised that he's going to reach down his hand where you're at and want to take you out. But then all kinds of religious things. They went after religion. They went after the feeling. You know what I believe today is sending more people to hell than alcohol and drugs and all the sinful things of the world? Religion. What is worse, knowing you're lost or thinking you're saved? I would much rather those that I'm praying for know they're lost out God than thinking they're saved. So in that verse, they've done sacrifices. They said, I'm holier than thou. I know more. I know better than you do. The old time way, that's the only way. I've got more knowledge. All these books, they're okay. All these religions, they're all right. God's in it. God's for it. And they're fooled. They've been lied to. And they're saying, I'm saved by God's grace. I'm going to God's heaven. But they're on the way to hell without God. And they're saying, I'm okay. And they're staying wicked in religion. I hate to see religion taking people to hell. The church does not save you. Your pastor does not save you. It's a holy and thrice God that does the saving. And if you're putting your salvation experience upon emotion, upon a service that never changed your life, I'd really wonder, am I going to make it to heaven's bright shore? They turn all things away. They said, I don't want it. Come not near to me. But we see lastly, with a few minutes I have left, the rejection of Christ. Verse 21, but to Israel he saith, all day long have I stretched forth my hands into a disobedient and gainsaying people. Disobedient means disbelief. Gainsayer means dispute and refuse. They would not get saved. I'm not super spiritual. God ain't giving me some big picture of my mind right now and saying, oh, this is how I'm telling you right now. No, I have my heart right now. God speak my heart right now. I am recording this broadcast. I'm not live at the radio. I don't know who's going to listen to this. I don't know. But God's pricking my heart right now. And there's somebody that's going to tune in on Sunday afternoon at 2:30. And you're not saved. You might be out there believing that you're saved. You might be out there and you never wanted to be saved. And you've rejected and you've said, I'm all right, I'm saved, I'm okay, I'm not letting go of my sin, I'm religious, whatever it may be out there, I don't know. But you've been out there and you keep saying that. And can I remind, God sent an old 29-year-old preacher boy that doesn't know much, ain't much, just a bunch of old dust. Oh, I am. I'm nothing. I have no ability. I have nothing. But he sent me here this afternoon to tell you this is your last chance. God's not going to give you another one. You ain't promised another one. Can I encourage you? You might be driving the road right now. You might be sitting in your house right now. I would do everything I could to stop what you're doing and get on my knees and beg God to save me. You know what he's doing right now? He's reaching out that hand. He's reaching out that hand. I want to save you. I want to bring you out. I want to change your life for the better. I want to give you a heavenly home. I want to wash away all your sins. I want to wash away all your scars of pain and all the sins brought your way. I want to take all that away. I want to put you in the family. I want to give you something this life has never given you. But I want to ask you, before we get off here, the few seconds we have left, are you going to reject him? Are you going to turn away? Well, can I tell you, if you turn him away, if you reject him today, this could be, this very well could be, the very last time that God reaches down for you. I'm not psychic. I don't know God's ways. My heart's heavy right now. This could be your last chance. Please call unto God before it's everlasting too late. May God bless you, is my prayer.
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8: If you have your Bibles, let's go to Numbers chapter 32. Numbers 32. Again, it's a joy to be in the house of the Lord this morning. Appreciate the Spirit of God. Appreciate our visitors being here this morning. We're thankful you're here and thankful our members are here. I've seen this sign in several churches, on several church signs, and you probably have too. Visitors welcome, members expected, amen. I never have understood how somebody would join up with a church and then never come. I've seen it happen before. I just wouldn't join. Listen, I believe in being all in, whatever you're going to do. If you're going to live for God, be all in. I mean, get all in and serve him and love him and be faithful. If you're going to live for the devil, just get all in. Just be as wicked as you can be and as ungodly as you can be. That way, when the smoke clears, everybody knows what side you're on. Amen. Even the world can't stand a compromiser. Jesus said in Revelation, that church at Laodicea, he said, I would you were cold and hot. He said, You're lukewarm, and he said, I'm going to spew you out of my mouth. You know what that is in mountain terms? I'm going to throw up, amen? That's what Jesus said about fence straddling. God help us today that we'd get on the right side, amen? All right, Numbers chapter 32. I want to look at the first five verses that we'll read, and then we're really going to kind of do a summary of this chapter this morning, bring you a thought that the Lord's given us. Let's stand, if you can, and honor the Word of God, beginning in verse number 1. The Bible said, now the children of Reuben and the children of Gad had a very great multitude of cattle. And when they saw the land of Jazer, in the land of Gilead, that behold, the place was a place for cattle. The children of Gad and the children of Reuben came and spake unto Moses and to Eleazar the priest, and said unto the princes of the congregation, saying, Ataroth and Dibon and Jazer and Nimrah and Heshbon and Elealeh and Shebam and Nebo and Benon, even the country which the Lord smote before the congregation of Israel, is a land for cattle, and thy servants have cattle. Now verse 5 said, wherefore they said, if we have found grace in thy sight, let this land be given unto thy servants for a possession, and bring us not over Jordan. Let's pray together. Father, we come to you this morning again so thankful for salvation, thankful for your Spirit. Lord, I'm glad that we can rejoice in knowing you. We can rejoice in knowing our home is in heaven. Lord, I'm thankful that not only do we have the promise of heaven, but you've given us the promise of walking with us down here. Thank you for the Holy Spirit. Thank you for a Bible. Thank you for our church family, Lord, that we can fellowship together with and serve you with while we're here. And Lord, I pray you'd help us for a little while this morning to bring the message that you've assigned us for today. And I pray you'd stir our hearts. We that are saved today, Lord, would step up in this hour and be very faithful to you, and be hot. Be one of those, Lord, that's on fire for you. Lord, I pray, if there's one here this morning that's not saved, that you'd challenge them and you'd show them their lost condition, and they'd see their need of being born again, birthed into the family of God. Lord, we thank you for all that you've done this past week. Looking forward to what you're going to do today, the first day of the week. And Lord, move in our hearts, we ask in Jesus' name. Amen. Amen. Thank you for standing. Now, when we get to Numbers chapter 32, the nation of Israel has been in the wilderness nearly 40 years, 40 to 45 years, depending on who you read after. And they're about to cross Jordan. The end of the book of Numbers is pretty close here with chapter 32. And then, of course, the book of Deuteronomy is just a reviewing. The name Deuteronomy means the second law. The whole purpose and intent of the book of Deuteronomy was for the Lord to go back and to review with the nation of Israel what he expected out of them when they got into the land of Canaan. It had been 40 years since God had spoke to them before there in Numbers 13 at Kadesh Barnea. Been 40 years as far as them being prepared to go into the land. And the Lord knew, as people, we're forgetful, and they needed to be reminded of what was expected of them. So that's what the book of Deuteronomy is all about. Time-wise, you really go through the book of Numbers straight into the book of Joshua. The next thing is going to happen, they're going to get through these chapters in the book of Numbers, and then they're going to go to the Jordan River, and the events are going to take place of crossing the Jordan and going into Canaan land and possessing the land. Now, this is what they have longed for. This is what they have prayed for. This is what Caleb and Joshua wanted way back in chapter 13 when the other 10 spies came back with an evil report and plunged the entire nation into disobedience. So they're looking forward to getting to Canaan land. They're excited about that. Of course, Canaan land is not a type of heaven. It's a type of the Spirit-filled life of the believer as we look at it in our day. It's the type of the abundant life where Jesus said, I came to give them life and to give it more abundantly. So for you and I, typology, to look at Canaan, we would look at Canaan as being again in that Spirit-filled life, being in the will of God, living a life that's pleasing to God, living a life that lines up with the Word of God and the will of God in our life. Now, when we get into chapter 32, though, there's something that happens here. There's a discouraging thing that takes place. If you noticed our text this morning, in verse number 1, the children of Reuben, the children of Gad, had a very great multitude of cattle. And when they saw the land of Jazer and the land of Gilead, and behold, the place was a place for cattle. The Bible goes on to tell us now that they made a decision here that's going to change the course of their life and even to some degree the whole nation of Israel. These are really 2.5 tribes here. There's Gad and Reuben and eventually the half tribe of Manasseh. They're going to end up settling on the east side of Jordan. Now, the east side of Jordan was not the promised land. We often call it the wrong side of Jordan. It's not where they were supposed to be. It was not the will of God that they stayed there. That was the land of the heathen. That was the land that they had came through and there had been preserved in the wilderness and brought around. And God wanted to get them out of that land into the promised land. God was going to give them victory over the Canaanites to run them out of that land and possess that land. And he tells them in Deuteronomy, I'm going to give you a land that is flowing with milk and honey. I'm going to give you houses that you didn't build and vineyards vineyards that you didn't plant, wells that you didn't dig. God had some great things in store for the nation of Israel. But these 2.5 tribes decided they were going to do something different. They decided they did not want to cross Jordan. They decided, because of the cattle that they had and the land that they saw, that they would.

It's ourself. It's our self nature. It's the old man. It's the Adamic nature that we all wrestle with and we have to put down daily, and we have to submit to the Spirit of God and to the Word of God if we're going to get victory in our life. So here they are. They're getting ready to go across Jordan, and these 2.5 tribes said, no, we don't want to do that. So with that thought in mind, I want to preach this a little while this morning. Here's what they were doing. They were caring more for their cattle than they were for the congregation God had put them in. I want to develop that thought just for a little while this morning, if the Lord would help us. First of all, let's look at their choice in a little bit of detail. In verse number 1, I find to begin with, their choice was visual. It was not a spiritual choice. It was definitely not a choice that was commanded by the Word of God. Can I just remind us this morning, we that are saved, we are saved into the family of God, and God expects us to live for Him. I'm confused at people that want a Savior, but they don't want a Lord. I'm afraid a lot of those people don't have either one. You're not just going to get to pick and choose with God. You don't get to get out of hell free. You don't get to just have a Savior and then go live your own life and not let Him be Lord in your life. He saves us that He might be Lord in our life. We're not just saved from hell, but we're saved to God and to a relationship with Him. There's a lot of people today, all they're interested in is being saved from hell. And I understand most of us were at that point when we first got saved or before we got saved. But many people today that claim to be Christians for many years, seemingly the only thing they're interested in is missing the judgment of God. They're not interested in a relationship with God. And that's not a good thing. So here's the 2.5 tribes and their choice, their decision they're about to make is a visual choice. Be careful making visual choices. Be careful just seeing something and going after it when it doesn't line up with the Word of God and the Spirit of God leading in our life. In verse number 1, the Bible tells us these children of Reuben, the children of Gad, had a very great multitude of cattle, and when they saw the land, the Bible said they're traveling through there. They're on their way to Jordan. They're going to cross over. At least that's God's will for them. Go to the other side. God's going to do a miracle at the waters of Jordan, just like He did at the waters of the Red Sea. He's going to part the waters, and they're going to cross over on the other side and get into the goodness of God's land in Canaan land. But here's these 2.5 tribes, and as they're traveling along, they're beginning to look at these lands on the wrong side of Jordan, and all of a sudden somebody gets a bright idea. Hey, this is where we need to be. They made a visual choice. I cannot tell you this morning, time would fail me to tell you how many people I've seen in not only 20 plus years of ministry, but 30 plus years of being saved, 35 years of being saved in the family of God, in church. I cannot tell you how many people I've seen that have made a visual choice and destroyed their life. How many people have followed what they saw with their eyes instead of what they read in the Word of God. You know, Jacob's a good example of that in the Scripture. Or Isaac's a good example of that in the Scripture. When Jacob and Esau were there, and Esau was sent out to get him some fresh venison, and I don't have time to go into all that, but Isaac, I think he had a problem with food. That was something that he loved more than anything else. He talked about that savory meat. He said, I love it. If he'd had a little bit more love for the things of God, he might not have gotten the mess he got in. And it's just a side issue. There's some people today that have a love affair with a plate. Amen. That's all they care about. Whose God is their belly, the Bible tells us. Amen. I know we have to have food, but God help us, it doesn't become an idol to us or something like that. But anyway, there is Isaac, and Isaac decides that he's going to send out Esau for that savory meat. And along comes Jacob and his mom, Rebecca, there. Jacob's a supplanter. He's a trickster, and he comes in. He dresses up like Esau. He smells like Esau. She gets the goat out of the field and skins it and puts the hair on him, and they're going to trick their father Isaac. So he comes in, and what does Isaac do? Isaac even says in the text, he said, you sound like Jacob, but you feel like Esau. And based on a feeling, Isaac gave the birthright to the wrong son. Listen this morning, our visual or our feeling will get you in more trouble than you can shake a stick at. I have had people leave this church, look me in the eye and say, preacher, I feel like we need to leave. And I'd look at them and say, feel, what does that have anything to do with it? What did God say? Amen. And I'm not saying everybody that left wrong. There are some people that leave right and they go on to good churches. And I'm not against that. I'm for that. But a lot of times people say, I feel like this or it looks like this. When they're not following the Word of God and the Spirit of God, they're allowing the flesh to take control. That is exactly where these 2.5 tribes were at. The land that God wanted for them was so much better than the land on the wrong side of Jordan. Listen, do you understand this morning that the God that loved us enough to go to Calvary and save our never-dying
dying soul, loves us enough to lead us in the best pastures and the greenest grass he has for us and the greatest joys he has for us. Why would we not follow him? We say we

follow him to secure our soul, why would we not follow him in every other aspect of our life? It just doesn't make sense. Well, here they are. They're deciding through a visual choice that they're not going to cross Jordan. Their vision was to prosper their cattle instead of their congregation. They had been together here out of Egypt for 40 plus long years, and now they're decided they're going to do what they want to. Can I say to you this morning, the biggest detriment of the church is not the devil. The biggest detriment of the church is not the alcoholic. It's not the sodomite. It's not the gambler. It's not the crooked politician. The biggest detriment of the body of Christ are those that are within that decide to do their own thing instead of follow God. You remember when you were growing up, if you're about my age, you remember you was growing up, and anybody watch the show Sesame Street? And every now and then it'd come on and show this picture, you know, and it'd be four or five people over here doing something. One of these kids is doing their own thing. Yeah, some of you know what I'm talking about. Can you tell which one they are? Sadly, that's in our fundamental Bible-believing churches. All of a sudden, somebody decides, I'm not going to follow God's word. I'm going to do what I want to. I'm going to do what makes me feel good. I'm going to do what prospers me. And when they do that, it begins to plunge not only themselves and their families, but the church into a position that God does not want them to be in. So it was visual, their choice. And then this visual choice became vocal. I don't know how long from the time they decided that they wanted to stay on the wrong side of Jordan until they approached Moses and Eliezer. But in verses 2 through 5, it tells us that's what they did. The children of Gad, in verse 2, the children of Reuben came and spake to Moses and Eliezer the priest and to the princes of the congregation, saying, now, it's one thing to have something in your heart. It's another thing when it comes out of your mouth. Listen, all of us, again, have a flesh nature. All of us have times of weakness and times where we get off track. And all of us here this morning could say, hey, we've all thought things we shouldn't think. We've all contemplated doing things we shouldn't do. That's just human nature. That's the battle with the flesh. Nobody here this morning has always thought right, even since you've been saved. Now, that's what I'm talking about. Nobody here today has every thought right and every intention right. We all struggle with that. But it's a vast difference from thinking it to begin to pursue it and to speak out about it. This had been on their mind for some time. I'm sure when they first thought this, maybe somebody in the crowd said, whoa, wait a minute, that's not God's will. That's not God's word. God didn't tell us to settle on this side of Jordan. God wants us to get across Jordan. His whole purpose was to get us into Canaan land. And I'm sure they began to hash it out and talk about it. But in a matter of time, I don't know how long it was, the Bible doesn't tell us, but in a matter of time now, they become vocal with what had become visual in their life. And again, I've seen this happen before in people's lives. A note telling how long they've been thinking about it when they come and they get vocal about it and they speak about it. And the Bible said, out of the abundance of the mouth, the heart speaketh, or the mouth speaketh. Out of the abundance of the heart, the mouth speaketh. And when it gets in our heart and we don't deal with it, what these 2.5 tribes should have done is gone alone and said, Lord, I'm sorry that we've been tempted to stay on the wrong side of Jordan. I'm sorry, Lord, that we've contemplated this. Please forgive us and help us not to go this way and help us to follow your word. But obviously they didn't do that. They decided they're going to stay on the wrong side of Jordan. So now they've gotten so bold that they walk up to Moses and Eliezer the priest and say, hey, we do not want to cross Jordan. To bring that down to where you and I live today in the New Testament, it would be like somebody popping up out of their pew this morning and testifying and saying, boy, I thank God for saving me, but I do not want to follow him. I thank God for saving me, but I am not interested in what this Bible says. I thank God for saving me and putting me in this church, but I don't care about the rest of you. What would we think if somebody said that? Now you think about this morning. I'm being a little dramatic, but I'm trying to get my point across. Now, what would you think if somebody popped up and said something like that? You'd say, that person's a nut. There's something wrong with them. There's a screw loose somewhere. Even if they thought it, they shouldn't say it. Well, that's what they did. They just came to Moses and Eliezer and said, look, we don't want to go over with you. We're tired of being with you. We're tired of walking with you. We're not interested in fellowshipping with you anymore. We are more interested in being over here where we can see our cattle prosper than we are with being in the congregation. Listen, there's something wrong with that. I said this earlier, and I mean it. If I was not going to serve in the church and be faithful to my church and live for God, I'm telling you, I'd kick out here, and I'd be the biggest heathen you've ever seen. I hate halfway to be saved and living contrary to the word of God. Amen. At least he's being honest, amen? There's hope for somebody that's honest, amen? There's hope for somebody that realizes they're a mess. But here's this crowd. They thought they were right, and they made a choice. We're going to stay on the wrong side of Jordan.
What a bad choice. Secondly, I find their conflict. Look at verse 6. It causes a division. In verse number 6, now if you want to know what God thought about it, look at what Moses said. And Moses said unto the children of Gad and the children of Reuben, shall your brethren go to war, and ye, and shall ye sit here? Now, most of us all have been in a situation something like this. You ever had a job or been working somewhere, maybe growing up and working with your siblings, and you're over there working your heart out? I mean, you're over there doing what you're told to do, and you look around and some knucklehead's sitting there. I mean, they're just sitting there twiddling their thumbs. See, in boot camp, we called that, in the Marine Corps, we called that sandbaggers. And they didn't fare too well, okay? We had about 60 men in a platoon. You didn't want 59 men to be against you, okay? I promise you, you didn't want that. You didn't want 59 men to see you sitting around not pulling your weight. That's what was going to happen here. That was the intention. That was their idea. Moses said, you got to be kidding me. Moses said, you mean to tell me that you're going to sit over here on this wrong side of Jordan while the other 9.5 tribes cross over and fight the enemy that God has given us the land to? Moses said, you have caused a division. I learned it early when I was in boot camp. One thing they teach you, if you've ever been in the military, is to work as a unit, amen? You don't get to do your own thing. I mean, they tell you what sock to put on. They tell you when to put your shoes on, amen? They're teaching you to work as a unit knit together, because battles are not won when everybody's doing their own thing. So here they are, this division. Now, I don't know that they intended to cause division. I can't say that. But what they did by making their carnal choice, instead of following the will of God and the word of God, it created a rift between the 2.5 tribes and the other 9.5 tribes. You understand this morning, if you and I choose to do our own thing, if you and I decide we're going to live our own life, and it really doesn't matter that we're part of a local church, it doesn't matter we're part of the family of God, without even meaning to, you're going to cause division. God hates division, amen? God's got a hate list in the book of Proverbs, and the last one's an abomination. He that soweth discord among the brethren, that's division. That's not having harmony. God hates that, amen? And I see in our day way too many people that call themselves Christians that are divisive in the house of God. Before I'd cause division in a church, I'd leave it. Before I'd cause division in the church, I'd go somewhere else. I feared God too much. If I was in a church right now, if I was a member in a church and the majority of the church was going a wrong way, I may speak my peace and say, but listen, if that's the way they wanted to go, I wouldn't even tear up a bad church. Amen. I'd just leave and go find a good church somewhere else. But here they are. Their division begins to fester because they're doing their own thing. Whether they realize it or not, they were becoming anti-authority. And see, that's the rave in this day, man. That's the thing in this day, to call yourself a Christian, and yet you're not submissive to God. You're not submissive to the Bible. You're not submissive to the local church. Children are not submissive to parents. You just live any way you want to. That is so far from what the Bible teaches being a Christian. Now, let me say this morning. Let me be clear. We all have personal lives, okay? And we have to live our personal lives. Not everybody works at the same place, amen? It's not like the early church, the way it was, and that time it was more communal and things like that. That's not how we live. God doesn't expect us to live. We're not those. There's a group out west called Hutterites. And from what I understand, man, they've got the same bank account. That's socialism. I mean, you got somebody that don't want to work, somebody else that works, and they get paid the same. There's something wrong with that, amen? So that's not what I'm talking about this morning. Don't misunderstand me. We got personal lives. We got personal families. We got to go our own way during the week, and we got things we have to do, and we work at different places, and we have different ideas and different things. Nothing wrong with that. But what I'm talking about, when you're part of the family of God and you're going right the opposite of the direction of the congregation, you are causing division among the people of God. And God hates that. That's where they were at. The division is shown here in verse 6. The discouragement is shown in verse 7. Now, again, I don't think these 2.5 tribes were angry with the other 9.5. I don't think they wanted to hurt anybody. I don't think they had bad intentions. I can't see that anywhere in the scripture. But the problem was they were so in love with their cattle that they didn't care like they should have for the congregation. And we'll see a little further, they didn't care like they should have for their own children over their love for cattle. Now, is there anything wrong with having cattle? Absolutely not. But if you study the life of Israel, the nation of Israel in that Old Testament days, cattle was an Achilles heel to them, because it represented prosperity in the world. It represented going after the things of the world instead of after things of God. And their love for cattle became unnatural.
It's not wrong to have cattle or livestock. It's not wrong to make some money off of them and to prosper. There's nothing wrong with that as long as you don't put it in front of God. But their cattle became an idol to them. And see, anything can become an idol to us. Our money can become an idol. Our job can become an idol. A spouse can become an idol. Children can become an idol. Anything that we put in front of God can become an idol. So it brought a discouragement. He said, and wherefore, in verse 7, discourage ye the heart of the children of Israel from going over into the land which the Lord

Natural. It's not wrong to have cattle or livestock. It's not wrong to make some money off of them and to prosper. There's nothing wrong with that as long as you don't put it in front of God. But their cattle became an idol to them. And see, anything can become an idol to us. Our money can become an idol. Our job can become an idol. A spouse can become an idol. Children can become an idol. Anything that we put in front of God can become an idol. So it brought a discouragement. He said, and wherefore, in verse 7, discourage ye the heart of the children of Israel from going over into the land which the Lord God hath given them. You see what's going on here? Put it in front of God. But their cattle became an idol to them. And see, anything can become an idol to us. Our money can become an idol. Our job can become an idol. A spouse can become an idol. Children can become an idol. Anything that we put in front of God can become an idol. So it brought a discouragement. He said, and wherefore, in verse 7, discourage ye the heart of the children of Israel from going over into the land which the Lord God hath given them. You see what's going on here? They're getting ready to cross Jordan. I mean, they're excited. And his co-worker said, you mean hysterical? He said, no, I mean historical. Man, she went back 20 years and drug up stuff I did. Well, that's what Moses is getting ready to do right here. He's going back 40 years. And from verses 8 through 13, Moses gives them a crash course in the history of the nation of Israel for the past 40, 45 years. He said, do you knuckleheads, and I'm paraphrasing, do you not realize this is what your fathers did? Do you not realize that back in Numbers chapter 13, when we were getting ready to cross into Canaan land at Kadesh Barnea, and Joshua and Caleb came back and said, we can take the land, and the other 10 spies said, no, we're like grasshoppers in their sight. We can't do it all. God's not going to be with us. He said, do you realize you're doing the same thing that crowd did 40 years ago? He wanted to help them. He told them that because he wanted them to see the error of their ways. Again, when we get selfish and we get carnal and we start just living the way we want to and doing what we want to do, most of the time people don't mean it. They don't realize it. But they're discouraging the heart of the congregation. They're pulling down the church family. Listen, young person, when you get carnal and live selfishly, you don't know the weight it puts on your parents' heart. You have no idea the burden. If you wonder why mom's a little irritable and sad, if you wonder why dad's a little frustrated, look at your life. It may be your sorry living, amen? It may be the fact that you're pulling them down. You wonder sometimes why some pastors get upset. Everybody's probably seen the clip that came out several years ago on YouTube. I believe his name was Brother Stanfield. I don't know where he pastored, but I'm telling you, I mean, he just went on a tirade. He let them have it. Most of you seen that before, and everybody likes to comment and say, oh, a pastor shouldn't do that. I get it, but you ain't got no idea what weight he was under. You don't have any idea what he had dealt with and how many years he had dealt with and how much garbage he had put up with. And listen, people can only handle so much. And you say, well, I wonder why mom and dad's so fired up against me. Maybe it's because you're discouraging them. Maybe you're an unspiritual spouse. You say, I wonder why my wife's so irritable at me or my husband. Maybe it's because you're dragging them down with your carnal lifestyle. That carnality discourages those that love you and care about you. So there's discouragement, there's a discourse, and then there's danger. Look at verses 14 and 15. We're looking at their conflict here. whether they meant it or not, and again, I don't think they meant it. I really don't. But whether they meant it or not, now you've got 2.5 tribes on one side and 9.5 tribes on the other, and there's a line of demarcation between them. That's not the way the church is supposed to be. That is not the way a family's supposed to be. We're to be united. We're to be unified. We're to be together. Even though we have some mild differences in one thing and another, generally speaking and doctrinally and going the same direction, we ought to be unified together, not on two sides of the world. That's where they were at here. Notice the danger. Look at verse 14. He said, behold, ye are risen up in your father's stead, an increase of sinful men to augment

0: wrath of God on the rest of these people. Now, I don't think there's very few people in this in the church world that would really want to intentionally hurt others. I know there's some bad apples. I know there's some wolves in sheep's clothing. That's not what these people were. I just don't think they realized it. Well, what they're about to do is bring a discouraging hand of God upon the entire congregation. I'm going to tell you, there's a lot of things I'm going to stand before God over in my life, and I'm not really excited about it. I've tried to repent and get them right, but I don't want to ever stand before God with the guilt on me of discouraging my church and discouraging my congregation and holding them back. Listen, if I hold you back as a pastor, get rid of me and get somebody in here that'll go forward. Amen. I don't want to ever have that kind of testimony that I've discouraged the people of God that God has put me with.
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9: All right, I want you to take your Bible and find Daniel chapter 1, as today we'll be dealing with the entirety of this chapter. So you find Daniel chapter 1, verse 1. The title of today's message is Remaining True to the Lord. When Calvin Coolidge was the president of the United States, he once invited some of his friends to have dinner with him at the White House. Well, none of those friends had ever dined with the president at the White House, so they were all very concerned about proper protocol and table manners and breaches of etiquette. So, before the meal, they came up with a plan. They said that we'll just watch the president and copy whatever he does. So, the coffee was served, and those guests watched as President Coolidge poured his coffee into a saucer. Well, they thought that was a bit odd, but they all followed suit by pouring their cups of coffee into saucers. Next, President Coolidge poured some cream and sugar into his coffee in the saucer, and those guests all did the same

thing with their coffee. And then those guests watched as President Coolidge bent down, placed his saucer on the floor, and called for his cat. Christian, that is the kind of thing that can happen to you if you try to get along with this world by mimicking it. Don't you let this world bury your Christian identity. This world wants to conform you into its mold so that you won't stand out or be different from those who don't know the Lord in a saving way. This world wants you to have the same standards and priorities and opinions and values of people who are spiritually lost. But in 2 Corinthians 6:17, the Bible tells us to come out from among them and be separate. Now, just to be clear about that, I'm not talking about living in isolation from the world. I'm talking about living in separation from the world, and there is a difference. As usual, Jesus is our example here. He didn't spend all his time on a mountaintop, did he? He didn't avoid the cities and the towns and the villages and the crowds. He wasn't some hermit who didn't know anything about getting up every day and living in the real world. No, he interacted with all kinds of people and all kinds of worldly situations every day. But even though he was in the world, he was not of the world. Or maybe this is a better way to put it. Even though he was in the world wasn't in him. And we, as his people, Christians, we are to follow his example. And one of the best stories in all the Bible about remaining true to the Lord, keeping your identity as a saved believer in the midst of the pressure to conform to this world, is found right here in Daniel chapter 1. Now, obviously, Daniel wasn't what we would call today a New Testament born-again Christian. I understand that. But Daniel certainly was an Old Testament believer, and that was as good as anyone could do spiritually in that era. And we're going to read here in Daniel chapter 1 that he, along with three of his friends, faced incredible pressure to conform to the ways of this world, but they said no to that temptation. So I want to use their story here to encourage us Christians today so that when the world tries to fit us into its mold, we will remain true to the Lord. Now, what we're going to do is talk about three specific areas in which a Christian should do his or her best to remain true to the Lord. And the first area is this. Christian, you should remain true to the Lord in regards to your changing circumstances. Look at Daniel chapter 1, verses 1 and 2. In the third year of the reign of Jehoiakim, king of Judah, Nebuchadnezzar, king of Babylon, came to Jerusalem and besieged it. And the Lord gave Jehoiakim, king of Judah, into his hand, with some of the articles of the house of God, which he carried into the land of Shinar, to the house of his God. And he brought the articles into the treasure house of his God. Now, let me tell you what's going on here. The Babylonians, under the leadership of their king Nebuchadnezzar, they march into Jerusalem, the capital city of the southern kingdom of the land of Israel, and they lay siege to the city. And this was all in fulfillment of God-given prophecy because the people of Judah had gotten away from the Lord, they had committed terrible sins, and they had become idolaters. So God finally said, that's enough of that. And God had prophesied through Jeremiah that the Babylonians would come and deport the children of Israel away from Judah, and they would stay in Babylon for 70 years. And that played out exactly as God said it would play out. But the Babylonians didn't conquer Judah in one fell swoop. What they did was invade Judah by way of three military waves that took place over a period of approximately 19 or 20 years. And the wave we're reading about here in these opening two verses of Daniel is the first wave. All right, now look at verses 3 and 4. Then the king, talking about Nebuchadnezzar,
instructed Ashpenaz, the master of his eunuchs, to bring some of the children of Israel and some of the king's descendants and some of the nobles, young men in whom there was no blemish, but good-looking, gifted in all wisdom, possessing knowledge and quick to understand, who had ability to serve in the king's palace and whom they might teach the language and literature of the Chaldeans. And by the way, the Babylonians also went by the name the Chaldeans. So what we have here is, as part of Babylon's first siege of Jerusalem, not only did Nebuchadnezzar take some of the holy vessels out of the Temple of Solomon and carry them back to Babylon, he also instructed his chief of eunuchs to select the most physically gifted and mentally gifted young people from Judah's royal families to carry back to Babylon as well. Now look at verse 5. And the king appointed for them a daily provision of the king's delicacies and of the wine which he drank, and 3 years of training for them, so that at the end of that time they might serve before the king. So the plan was for 3 full years, these Jewish young people would be given the best of the best to eat and to drink there in Babylon. All right, now look at verse 6. Now from among those of the sons of Judah were Daniel, Hananiah, Mishael, and Azariah. All right, so Daniel, he was one of those royal kids that got picked to be carried away to Babylon. We figure that Daniel was a teenager when he was taken. And if he ever saw his homeland of Judah or his parents again, the Bible doesn't mention it. Now, if you've spent much time in church, maybe you're thinking to yourself, well, I know that name Daniel, but I've never heard of those other three, Hananiah, Mishael, and Azariah. Oh, yes, you have. You've heard of them. You just know them by their other names. Look at verse 7. To them, the chief of the eunuchs gave names. He gave Daniel the name Belteshazzar, to Hananiah, Shadrach, to Mishael, Meshach, and to Azariah, Abednego. So it's Daniel, Shadrach, Meshach, and Abednego. That's who we're talking about here. All right, but now let's get to the point that we're making here. Christian, whenever the circumstances of your life change in some way, you need to do your best to remain true to the Lord despite the change. Daniel and his three friends, they got uprooted from their homes and their families. They got carried off to a foreign land. They were given new names. I mean, you talk about changing circumstances. And along with all of those changes came the call for them to eat Nebuchadnezzar's choice food and drink his best wine. But as we're going to see, not one of those young men let his changing circumstances cause him to falter in his devotion to serving the Lord. Now, when we talk about the changing circumstances of our lives, well, the list is lengthy. I'll just give you some items off of it. How about graduating from high school? That's a changing circumstance. How about getting a job or going off to college? How about graduating from college and getting a job? How about going into the military? How about moving to a new town or changing jobs or getting married? That's a changing circumstance. Or becoming a parent. That's a changing circumstance. The death of a loved one, that is a changing circumstance. Or a difficulty comes your way somehow, a sickness or some kind of debilitating condition, something along those lines. That is a changing circumstance, I assure you. I mean, life can hit us with some changing circumstances. It surely can. And so the question becomes, anytime you go into some changing circumstance like that, will you keep on serving the Lord? Will you stay true to Him
through it all. Will you keep praying? Will you keep reading your Bible if you can? Will you keep attending church? Will you keep putting your trust in the Lord? And so what I'm saying, Christian, is this: no matter what your age is or what creates the changing circumstances in your life, if you aren't careful, this world will use your changing circumstances to give you a new name, one other than Christian. And please, don't let the world win, all right? Now, second, Christian, you should remain true to the Lord in regards to your proposed plans. Look at verse 8. But Daniel purposed in his heart that he would not defile himself with the portion of the king's delicacies, nor with the wine which he drank. Therefore he requested of the chief of eunuchs that he might not defile himself. Now, right here we might ask, how would eating the king's food and drinking the king's wine have defiled Daniel? It would have defiled him because Daniel was a Jew who lived his life under the Old Testament Mosaic law. For one thing, that law said that Jews weren't supposed to eat any meat that wasn't kosher, that hadn't been drained of its blood properly. And for another thing, any meat or wine the king of Babylon was providing would have first been dedicated to the false gods of Babylon. That meant that it would all have had an idolatrous taint to it. And so Daniel, bless his heart, that young man, he drew a line. He purposed in his heart that he would not eat that meat, that food, or drink that wine. But rather than try to become a martyr over it, Daniel came up with a diplomatic way of handling the situation. As the end of verse 8 here says, Daniel requested of the chief of the eunuchs that he might not defile himself. Now look at verses 9 and 10. Now God had brought Daniel into the favor and goodwill of the chief of the eunuchs. And the chief of the eunuchs said to Daniel, I fear my lord the king, who has appointed you your food and drink. For why should he see your faces looking worse than the young men who are your age? Then you would endanger my head before the king. So that chief of the eunuchs, I mean, he liked Daniel. And he told him, look, if it was up to me, I wouldn't make you eat the king's food and drink the king's wine. But my problem is, if you start looking worse than your counterparts who are eating that meat and drinking that wine, when time comes for the examination, you aren't going to lose your head, but I'm going to lose mine. Now look at verses 11 and 12. So Daniel said to the steward, whom the chief of the eunuchs had set over Daniel, Hananiah, Mishael, and Azariah, please test your servants for 10 days and let them give us vegetables to eat and water to drink. Now, to tell you the truth, we aren't 100% sure about the Hebrew word that is translated as vegetables here. It could have been something more along the lines of wheat servants for 10 days and let them give us vegetables to eat and water to drink. Now, to tell you the truth, we aren't 100% sure about the Hebrew word that is translated as vegetables here. It could have been something more along the lines of wheat or barley. But whatever it was exactly, it was surely a very simple kind of food to go along with a very... They came up with a plan to cover their nakedness by using fig leaves for clothing. But that plan wasn't of God. The builders of the city of Babel and the Tower of Babel, they came up with a plan to build that city with its centerpiece jewel, the tower, in order to make a name for themselves. But that plan wasn't of God. After years of waiting on God to give them a son, Abraham and Sarah came up with a plan whereby Abraham would impregnate Hagar, one of the servant girls in the camp, and produce a son through her. But that plan wasn't of God. On and on we could go, folks, just walking through the stories of the Bible, naming plan after plan after plan, that people, even saved believers sometimes, cooked up on their own.
plans that would in no way allow those people to remain true to the Lord. Daniel didn't have any control whatsoever over him being snatched

kicked away from his family and his homeland and plopped down in Babylon. And he didn't have any control over being told that he was supposed to eat the king's food and drink the king's wine. But he did have control over the plan he came up with to keep from eating that food and drinking that wine. And the plan he came up with was one by which he could remain true to the Lord. And Christian, you and I should take that same approach to any and all planning that we do. All right, today we're talking about remaining true to the Lord. And so far, we've learned that we should remain true to the Lord in regards to our changing circumstances. And also, we should remain true to the Lord in regards to our proposed plans. Now, third and last, Christian, you should remain true to the Lord in regards to your spiritual successes. Look at verse 15. And at the end of 10 days, there, and by the way, let me pause here to say that word there, it includes Daniel's three friends. So this wasn't just Daniel doing this. It was Daniel and Shadrach and Meshach and Abednego. And at the end of 10 days, their features appeared better and fatter in flesh than all the young men who ate the portion of the king's delicacies. Now, I don't know if God did some kind of a physical bodily miracle here or not. I don't know if Daniel knew something the Babylonians didn't know about a more nutritious, healthier appetite. I will say there's now a book and a dietary program that is based upon this so-called Daniel plan. Maybe you've heard about that. But I know that God honored what Daniel and his three friends did. I know that. And so, however it happened exactly, Daniel and his friends passed the test with flying colors. As a matter of fact, at the end of 10 days, they looked so much healthier than those other Jewish captives, that supervisor put the others on the same diet. Now look at verse 16. Thus the steward took away their portion of delicacies and the wine that they were to drink and gave them, referring to all the other captives, vegetables. So he put that whole crowd on that same diet. But watch this now. Look at verse 17. As for these four young men, God gave them knowledge and skill in all literature and wisdom, and Daniel had understanding in all visions and dreams. So obviously, though, those four boys, they weren't dummies before they went to Babylon, but somehow God, at this point, gifted them even more. Daniel even got the extra reward of understanding visions and dreams. And now let's just finish out the story here by reading verses 18 through 21. Now at the end of the days, when the king had said that they should be brought in, the chief of the eunuchs brought them in before Nebuchadnezzar. Then the king interviewed them, and among them all, none was found like Daniel, Hananiah, Mishael, and Azariah. Therefore, they served before the king, and in all matters of wisdom and understanding about which the king examined them, he found them 10 times better than all the magicians and astrologers who were in all his realm. Thus, Daniel continued until the first year of King Cyrus. Now, don't miss that last part. Daniel continued until the first year of King Cyrus, not King Nebuchadnezzar, King Cyrus. You see, there's a change here. Cyrus would be the Medo-Persian ruler who would lead the Medo-Persians in bringing down the Babylonians. So what this means here is that Daniel continued for years being employed by the Babylonian government, and then he worked for the Medo-Persian government that replaced the Babylonian government. And as we study the entirety of the book of Daniel, what we learn is that when it came to remaining true to the Lord, Daniel was not a one-hit wonder.
I mean, through it all. Through all the years, all the ups and downs, even through the change from being a part of the Babylonian government to being a part of the Medo-Persian government, Daniel remained true to the Lord. As a matter of fact, Daniel is one of the few Bible characters of whom no sin is ever mentioned. Now, he was a sinner. We're all sinners. Every member of Adam's race is a sinner. I'm just pointing out the Bible never names any specific sin that Daniel ever committed, and that puts him on a short list of characters from Scripture. So what I'm showing you here, again, is that Daniel was not a one-hit wonder when it came to the spiritual success he had in Babylon. I love that old story about some of Napoleon's officers coming to him and recommending a young captain for promotion. And when Napoleon asked them why they were recommending that captain for promotion, well, they explained that he had used great courage and cleverness to win a victory a few days earlier. And to that, Napoleon replied,

you here, again, is that Daniel was not a one-hit wonder when it came to the spiritual success he had in Babylon. I love that old story about some of Napoleon's officers coming to him and recommending a young captain for promotion. And when Napoleon asked them why they were recommending that captain for promotion, well, they explained that he had used great courage and cleverness to win a victory a few days earlier. And to that, Napoleon replied about some of Napoleon's officers coming to him and recommending a young captain for promotion. And when Napoleon asked them why they were recommending that captain for promotion, well, they explained that he had used great courage and cleverness to win a victory a few days earlier. And to that, Napoleon replied, "Good." But what did he do the next day? And that was the last that was ever heard of promoting you into its mold. That's why you must remain true to the Lord, even in regards to your spiritual successes. I'm glad you're having some spiritual successes, but don't ever rest on your laurels. Don't ever think, well, now I have arrived, now I can coast. No. The world will see to it that you get tested again. You will never be able to coast, not as long as you are in this world. And in closing, let me just shoot you straight about something here very quickly. Living in this world, this 21st century world we live in, Christian, you don't have to get taken as a captive of war and carried away to some far off country in order for your devotion to the Lord to be tested. No. Living in this world we live in, if you want your devotion to the Lord to be tested, all you have to do is turn on either a computer or a cell phone. Either one will bring you a test if it's hooked up to the internet. Think about that. Now, there are other tests. I'm not saying they all involve the internet, but I'm just saying the internet, it is a whole different ball game that the likes of Daniel and Shadrach and Meshach and Abednego, they never had to contend with. And again, that's just in addition to all the other tests that come our way. So stay true to the Lord. Keep taking your stand for Him. It might not be easy. And sometimes you might get popped a little for it, and you might get persecuted some for it, but in the end, you'll be glad that you did. Listen, anybody can cave. It takes a true believer in the Lord to stand with Him when the tough tests come. You be such a person, Christian.

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2: And today we're going to talk about the Holy Spirit's joy that we strive for. We may not feel it now, but that's what this message is about, is learning the joy that the Holy Spirit gives His children, the people of God, that is way superior than being happy. Because we can be happy when payday comes. Mm-hmm. We can be happy when the doc says you're a great bill of health. That's happy. But even when the bottom drops out, God help us to be people of joy. When people expect them to say nice things, but to say negative things. But God help us to learn that we can be joyful even when somebody walks up to us and smacks us in the face.
3: Amen.
2: I don't mean you don't defend yourself. That don't mean you do everything to get your hand off your face. But you still are people of joy. When you get paid today and the money's gone by the end of the day, you still are people of joy. Amen?
3: Amen.
2: And that's what we're going to look at here in Nehemiah, one of the great prophets of old. And Nehemiah is basically a lesson in a building project. You know, it's just the whole book of Nehemiah is a building project. The wall of Jerusalem, the walls during this time, ancient time, that was their defenses. Just like I told Roberta one day, especially when she retired, maybe we can go over to Europe and see some of the castles where they still have those walls of protection. It was to keep the enemy out. And so Jerusalem was found with a destroyed wall. Mm-hmm. The exiled Jews had scattered. They had pretty much went away because they went to other nations because of warfare, and people had left God. And so Nehemiah, people had come from the exiled Jews and said, hey, we need to do something to protect ourselves. And so they talked to Nehemiah. Nehemiah worked for another king in another side of the empire. And so they went to the prophet Nehemiah and said, we need to do something. And so they built. All the children came together and built back the wall around Jerusalem.
3: Mm-hmm.
2: And the amazing thing, when God is in it,
3: yeah.
2: And it took 52 days to build the entire wall. 52 days. God can do a great thing when the people of God come together and God ordains it. Amen?
3: Amen.
2: Amen. So things were coming together. And so I believe even in today, even in churches, when you see pews that are empty, I believe that when the remnant, because that's the remnant that came to Nehemiah, just a few people, but they all came together to do the Lord's work.
3: Yes.
2: And all along, the enemy said, y'all are silly. You're doing this. And even a fox can jump on the wall and then the wall will fall down because they were talking bad about God's project.
3: Yes.
2: And they would do that. There are people saying, why are they still going to church when so many people have left? People have died out. The pews are empty. The parking lots of the churches are just a few scattered vehicles. And look at it. They were making fun of God's people. They brought together. It was a beautiful thing. They started doing things that they used to do before the destruction of all. They started sharing together in God's word publicly for the first time in a long time. And then they got socially conscious. They started saying, we need to reach out to those that are the less fortunate. So they were doing civic things, getting the wall together. Then the faith started coming together through Nehemiah and Ezra, the prophet Ezra.
3: Yes.
2: So they both came together and they started sharing the word openly and boldly again.
3: Amen.
2: See, he even agrees with this. And then they reached out to the poor. That's one thing I'm proud about. Every month we read a letter where we try to help the local food bank and the less fortunate. So that's an important thing for the life of the church.
3: Amen.
2: And then in the midst of all this, listen to Nehemiah 8:10. Nehemiah said, go and enjoy the choice of food and sweet drinks. And he said,

0: and send some to those who have nothing prepared. Amen. Again, this Nehemiah, it was his whole legacy was a building project, getting the wall back around Jerusalem. Mm-hmm. What's a good message for God's people today, amen? Yeah. That he would raise up godly men to oversee his people and their nation, amen?
1: Amen.
0: Nehemiah said, this day is holy to our Lord. Mm-hmm. He said, do not grieve. Our main emphasis in these words in this latter part of this verse. For the joy, say joy.
1: Joy.
0: Say joy.
1: Joy.
0: Say joy.
1: Joy.
0: For the joy of the Lord is your strength. This word joy is simcha in the Hebrew, simcha. It means it is a blossoming, ongoing development in life. It means being bubbly. You ever notice, you ever see people that the bottom has dropped out, they're right in the midst of the loss of loved ones, but they seem to be bubbling and happy and have a smile. It means that word joy in the Hebrew is elation and gladness, leaping or spinning with gladness in heart. It is a lifestyle. It is not circumstantial. Somebody will say amen to that.
1: Amen.
0: I pray that if the dark clouds of life is over us, that we are people of joy even when the clouds are dark and we can't see in front of our face because the burdens of life is right there and we're all going to face. You may be in one right now, or you just got out of one, or you're going to face one tomorrow. But no matter what our circumstances, we are people of simcha. We are blossoming, ongoing development life. We're bubbling. We're leaping. We're joyful. People looking at us. What in the dickens is wrong with Cynthia? Why is she so bubbly? Why is she always so optimistic? Even though we've seen all this bad stuff, even though we've seen Mark with all the things going on in his life, but he's always bubbling. He's always leaping and jumping in excitement about God.
1: Amen.
0: Amen. And it's not just something that happens at 11 o'clock. Mm-hmm. It is, this joy that Nehemiah's talking about is a lifestyle.
2: Mm-hmm. Amen.
0: There is a story of a suicidal rich man. Who was on the stage? We're joyful people looking at us. What in the dickens is wrong with Cynthia? Why is she so bubbly? Why is she always so optimistic? Even though we've seen all this bad stuff, even though we've seen Mark with all the things going on in his life, but he's always bubbling. He's always leaping and jumping in excitement about God.
1: Amen.
0: Amen. And it's not just something that happens at 11 o'clock. It is, this joy that Nehemiah's talking about is a lifestyle.
2: Mm-hmm. Amen.
0: There is a story of a suicidal rich man who was on the stage with all the things going on in his life, but he's always bubbling. He's always leaping and jumping in excitement about God.
1: Amen.
0: And it's not just something that happens at 11 o'clock.
2: Mm-hmm.
0: It is, this joy that Nehemiah's talking about is a lifestyle.
2: Mm-hmm.
0: There is a story of a suicidal rich man who was on the standing in an open window on the 8th floor of his building about to jump. And from now on, that at least once a month that we go back to, before we leave the premises, that we go downstairs and celebrate. Amen?
1: Amen.
0: Nehemiah says, go and enjoy choice food and sweet drinks and send some to those who have nothing prepared. Amen. Again, that's why I'm so glad that we look out for the shepherd staff. Because while we're rejoicing, we got to help those that are the less fortunate. Amen.
1: Yes.
0: Oh, we ought to be grateful and thankful. He says, this day is holy to the Lord. Do not grieve. He said, don't grieve. No matter what your circumstance, he said, do not grieve. For the simcha, for the joy of the Lord is our strength. Joy. Somebody say joy.
1: Joy.
0: Joy to me, this acronym for joy for me is Jesus joy. J. Jesus. Oh, the O represents others. Joy is yourself, that Y, yourself, last. Remember, of that. And we're gonna explain that even further later. So the joy, the Holy Spirit, again, we're in a season of Pentecost where we talk about the Spirit. We're talking about the Holy Spirit's joy is different than the world system of joy. So many people, like the rich man, they think that

0: Joy is when their bank account has a lot of zeros in. Amen?
1: Amen.
0: Some people think I'll find true joy if I can find the right husband or the right wife. But that is not what joy, the Holy Spirit's joy, is all about. Amen?
1: Amen.
0: Some people think if they have land and houses and they have the best of the material things of life, then I will find true joy. And like the rich man in this lesson found himself wanting at the end of the day, because those things cannot bring true Holy Spirit joy that we're going to talk about, that Nehemiah was celebrating. All the man says, you'll never build the wall. You're foolish to bring all the children of Israel back that scattered after the exile. And you're going to say, you're going to build this mighty wall. And because God had his hand in it, it only took them 52 days to accomplish, when everybody all alone was saying, you're foolish. You'll build this wall and then an animal will jump on the wall and it'll just fall right back down. See, a lot of times when you try to strive to have the Holy Spirit's joy, there's always things and people and places that will try to kill that joy in your life. But we got to keep on building. Amen?
1: Amen.
0: We got to keep on doing the work of the Lord. Amen? And then one thing that Nehemiah said, because the enemy was getting violent, they were attacking them for trying to secure their wall. And so he said, I want you to go ahead and keep building, but also keep your weapon in hand. Amen?
1: Yeah.
0: And I thought that was funny for us, you know, people like me. People look at me sometime when they see my gun strapped to my chest. They see the gun on my waist and they're like, you're a preacher, you carry a gun. But Nehemiah's a good lesson to learn, because not everybody wants to hear and see the work of the Lord. Amen? So Nehemiah told all the workers, all the workers, you keep building, but keep your weapon nearby just in case the enemy comes. How did last night I was pulling for the mighty Goliath? I was pulling for the spurs. But David, that little, what's that guy's name? Bronson, the Knicks. Little bitty 6'4", became the warrior, the David Goliath. As tall as Wimby was, is, it couldn't stop that little 6'4" David conquering. Even though I was pulling for the giant. I was pulling for the spurs, but it was something to see that little bitty Brunson and his team conquered the giant. And so God is showing us in this lesson that the odds may look like it's against us. Mm-hmm. Yeah. But Nehemiah said, you keep on building, but watch your back. Because not everybody has vine valleys, interest, and heart. Yeah. You can be as pleasing as you can to strive to have the joy of the Lord, but the enemy will always try to kill that joy. Amen?
1: Amen.
0: Sometimes it comes in the form of a doctor killing our joy. Sometimes it comes in through our employer. It comes through neighbors. There's so many avenues that while we're trying to build the walls of life that God is showing us that needs to be built, but the enemy is always striving to be negative through their thoughts, their words, and their deeds.
1: Amen.
0: That center, that true joy, that leaping, that excitement that the world didn't give us, and we should not allow the world to kill our joy. Amen?
1: Amen.
0: So notice that in our text, Nehemiah didn't use happiness of the Lord was their strength. Amen? Notice that Nehemiah didn't say your finances was your strength. Because the money comes and it goes. Amen?
1: Amen.
0: Notice that Nehemiah didn't say good health or relationship, etc., would bring you that happiness that the Lord gives. You notice he didn't say any of those things. But so many people of God, they lose their mind if they grab a hold of these material things or a certain person or somebody that is a certain leader that may be in high places. That if we have him or her in high places, then our nation will be a people of joy. But Nehemiah didn't say it comes through our politics. Amen?
1: Amen.
0: See, happiness is expressive based on circumstances. Mm-hmm. It's very situational. There are people today that are happy that their team won last night, while us, people like me, are not so happy that we had a 7'5" guy that's been great all year, that he wasn't just good behind under the basket, but he was great way out there in the three-point land. But in the last couple games, he was so young and scared, I guess, that little bitty baby Brunson, that little David, conquered the mighty Goliath Spurs. See, happiness is circumstantial. Mm-hmm. Amen?
1: Amen.
0: Happy is defined as feeling or showing pleasure or contentment. So it's circumstantial. So it just comes and it goes. We're happy one minute, we're sad the next. But just like the other day, we went to a little ice cream place, and they had a whole big display up there. They had all kind of ice cream and those little slurpy stuff. The little ices, they had every flavor in the world. And I get up to the drive-thru and I say, I like to have a coffee milkshake. We don't have coffee. Well, coffee, you got every flavor. Baskin Rum had, 28 flavors? I think they were known to have 28 flavors. And this little place, they had probably 100 different flavors, but they didn't have coffee. Me and Elijah wanted coffee. They said, we have cappuccino with nuts. So I was not happy. I drove all the way from Burnsville to Spruce Pine. I passed by an ice cream place just to go to this place in Spruce Pine. I'm telling you, they got a whole display that covers the whole side of the building. But for some reason, what you saying, Elijah?
2: There was a poster that said it had over 100 flavors.
0: 100 flavors. But they left out coffee. And so, but my point, I use that, because it made me sad, my happiness, when I was getting ready to get my flavor, but my happiness went down just a touch. Because happiness is not as strong as joy.
1: Amen.
0: Happiness, it fluctuates. It's good one minute. People go into mood swings. They're happy, they're sad. They call it bipolar. I'm happy, I'm sad. Mm-hmm. Amen?
1: Amen.
0: Mood swing. People have accused their spouse. Oh, she's sweet, or he's a nice guy, but he got mood swings. Mm-hmm. He's happy and sad, all at the same. Amen? Mm-hmm. But joy is stronger. And in biblical terms, it's a state or lifestyle. We're in through Jesus being in our lives. Amen?
1: Yes.
0: People of joy that Nehemiah's talking about, it is the life that we live. It is, no matter if they got coffee, ice cream, or not, if your flavor is butter pecan and they don't have your happiness, it may come and it may go. But joy says the joy of the Lord, the center of the Lord is my strength.
1: Amen.
0: Because
1: Amen.
0: It's a lifestyle. It is not based upon what this world has to offer or not offer, or if we're sad or money runs out or all these circumstances, things like that. But joy, it is not circumstantial, but it's knowing whose we are.
1: Yes.
0: And living in the reality that the battle has been won. We got to live every day knowing that the battle has been won upon Calvary's cross. Amen?
1: Amen.
0: And victory is out. We already have the victory. We're already moving and breathing. We know

0: Calvary's cross. Amen?
1: Amen.
0: And victory is that we already have the victory. We're already moving and breathing. We know that he's already conquered death, hell, and the grave. And when you know that, the Spirit of God tells you that you are people of joy.
2: Amen.
1: Amen.
2: Amen.
0: Because the world didn't give it to them. So don't lose your mind what you're seeing on the TV every day, knowing that the battle has been won upon Calvary's cross. Amen?
1: Amen.
0: And victory is that we already have the victory. We're already moving and breathing. We know that he's already conquered death, hell, and the grave. And when you know that, the Spirit of God tells you that you are people of joy.
2: Amen.
1: Amen.
0: Because the world didn't give it to them. So don't lose your mind what you're seeing on the TV. Don't lose your mind when the earthly leaders, they fall short, or when your money runs out, or when your health may be in turn. Spirit of truth. Again, so to be people of joy, we have Jesus Christ, and he is telling us, I have given you the Spirit that will be with you forever. So that means no matter where we are, no matter where our circumstances, no matter which avenue we're walking through, we have the Spirit of truth that will be with us forever. He says, whom the world cannot receive. That's why a lot of people that are unchurched, the carnal people, they look at people, God says, y'all are so how can you be joyful when this terrible thing just happened to you? Because we have the Spirit of truth whom the world can't understand. So many people will look at you, people of God, and say, I don't know why they keep on when the odds are against them.
2: Yeah.
0: People would have said that the Spirit, there's no way that they hadn't won a championship since 1970. I was 3 years old when they won their last championship. And there's no way that they could conquer that the Spirit. There's no way that they hadn't won a championship since 1970. I was 3 years old when they won their last championship. And there's no way that they could conquer this 7'5" Wembley. But you see, when the odds are against us, God is always in life. Now, I'm not saying that God is a Knicks fan. I'm just using that as an example. Amen. So these people hear that and say, I can't believe it, Bill. There's no way that they hadn't won a championship since 1970. I was 3 years old when they won their last championship. And there's no way that they could conquer this 7'5" Wembley. But you see, when the odds are against us, God is always in life. Now, I'm not saying that God is a Knicks fan. I'm just using that as an example. Amen. So these people hear that and say, I can't believe that Bill is preaching a sermon saying that God favors the Knicks over the Spurs. I'm talking about in life. I'm talking negative. Even we deal with problems in our own home. He makes residence in the hearts of the people of God. And so that's why we're people of joy, because of Jesus, made his Spirit. He says, I'm going to go back to the Father, but I'm not going to leave you, as he says in the latter part of that verse. He says, I will not leave you as orphans. I am coming to you. So his spirit makes residence in the hearts of the believers. So that's why we're joyful. That's why the world can't kill our joy. That's why our body may be racking in pains. And that's circumstantial. But my joy is sustained. I love thinking about my grandmother, even when she was going through so much. She always talked about the goodness of the Lord, even when her medical situation looked pretty bleak and negative. But she was always talking about the Lord, because the Lord's Spirit had made residence. Oh, wish I could get amen this morning. Amen. The Spirit of God had made residence in her a long, long time ago, so that when her latter years, she was still a person of joy, even when her health was failing.
2: Yes.
0: Because she knew what it meant that the Lord, my grandmother didn't go past the eighth grade, but she knew what the Spirit of God making residence in her life.
2: Yes.
1: Yes.
0: Jesus said, I will not leave you as orphans, I am coming to you. J, now let's look at the O. We're talking about being people of joy. Oh, others. Being others minded. What is one of the greatest lessons, that golden rule, if you will, Matthew 7:12? The Spirit of God tells us we got to get out of self and get into others before we get into ourselves. Amen? To be people of joy, he says in Matthew 7:12, so in everything do to others what you will have them to do to you. That's why we may be few in number in this old church, but we understand that others are pretty important in the eyes of God.
2: Amen.
0: And the Spirit of God says you're joyful. You can rejoice. That's why Nehemiah says that you have that center joy. You have that joy because you're looking out for the less fortunate. While you're eating.

0: enjoying the blessing of the Lord. We've seen a great accomplishment. We built this mighty wall around Jerusalem. Now you take care of those that are less fortunate. And he said, let the joy of the Lord be your strength.
1: Yeah.
2: Amen.
0: So we have Jesus, the Spirit of God, preparing us to be people of joy. And we have joy by looking out for those that are the less fortunate.
1: Yeah.
0: Amen?
2: Amen.
0: So he says, so in everything, do to others what you would have them to do unto you. What a great rule to live by. Because we know when we get hungry, we're going to try to do something to satisfy that hunger. Amen?
1: Yeah.
0: We know that if we're thirsty, we're going to do whatever it takes to put water to quench our thirst. He says, you do up to others what you would have them to do unto you. Amen? So when I'm down and out, when the bottom drops out, I'm looking for somebody that can lift me up. Amen? And that's people of joy that will look out for you when you go through some storm. And he said, that's what I want you to do to them. Yeah. Moving right along. And then your self-last joy. Jesus, others, and then lastly, to be people of joy, we still have a lesson for you and I. Ourselves. To have true joy is to have Jesus, to be reminded of what Jesus has brought in the Spirit of God, and then others before yourself, and then yourself last.
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0: and next week. 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
1: The way.
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10: Go with me to Ephesians chapter 3 tonight. We'll be starting in verse 17. And I love how everything lines up. You know, I went back and forth between Psalms 136 and been in this, went back to the Psalms, and I finally just said, you know, Lord, you just gonna have to settle it in my heart. I can't do it on my own. And that's where he's told me to go tonight. So we'll look at Ephesians chapter 3, verse 17. It says, that Christ may dwell in your hearts by faith, that he, being rooted and grounded in love, may be able to comprehend with all saints what is the breadth and the length and depth and height, and to know the love of Christ which passes knowledge, that ye might be filled with all the fullness of God. Now unto him that is able to do exceeding abundantly above all that we ask or think, according to the power that worketh in us, unto him be glory in the church, yes, by Christ Jesus throughout all ages, world without end. Amen. Dear Heavenly Father, we come to you in prayer tonight, Lord. Lord, I want to thank you once again for another opportunity to be in your house, Lord. Lord God, I pray you just anoint me tonight, Lord. Lord, you do the preaching. Just use me as the best, Lord. Lord, I don't want to take a step to the front or back without you telling me to, Lord. Lord, I pray for all those that are in need tonight, Lord. You know where they're at with you, Lord. Lord, I just want to thank you for allowing me to have another breath, another opportunity to stand behind the pulpit tonight, Lord. We love you and we thank you. In Jesus' holy name we do pray. Amen, amen. Amen. If you're familiar with Ephesians chapter 3, we know that Paul here, if you have a Scofield Bible, the title above chapter 3, below chapter 3 here, is the church, a mystery hidden from the past ages. And Paul's telling them here that, you know, the church and everything, that a lot of people don't understand the church. It's the way I was reading this, and he laid some things on my heart and got me over to 17 here. And I got to looking at it, and I was sitting there studying and just thinking on it and going back and forth. And I got to thinking about that word indwell.
11: Right.
10: You know, we've all got a indwelling, another indwelling inside of us.
11: Right.
10: And when you was a lost man or a lost woman, that one that was dwelling inside of you had no desire for where we're at tonight.
11: Right.
10: It didn't want nothing to do with church. It didn't want nothing to do with God. It's already been brought up here that the one, your flesh, desires the things of this world.

0: You know, I got to thinking there, Randy, when you was talking about how Eve was tempted. If you notice there, I've heard people say that she was really close to the tree, but I think she was kind of a ways off, and I believe that old serpent took that apple and held it up and said, Eve, have you seen this? I can just, you know, hear it. I can't prove that through biblical scripture, but I can, you know, that serpent carried on the conversation.
1: Yeah.
0: And I'm going somewhere, so just hang on with me. Now, I'm nervous as a polecat. As I was sitting there thinking about that, Randy, I got to think about how that old serpent just started talking to her.
1: Yeah.
0: You know how we mess up a lot of times? That old devil will come by our way, or this old girl will start getting on our nerves, and the first thing we want to do, we want to strike up a conversation.
1: Yeah.
0: You know what we ought to start doing? We ought to get down on our knees or bow our head and start praying.
1: Amen.
0: Because like Terry Ben said, when you start praying, when you open up that old King James Bible, guess who's going to run?
1: Right.
0: He ain't going to stick around for none of that.
1: Thank you,
0: he
1: Lord.
0: Don't like scripture.
2: No.
0: And can I tell you this tonight, church? You better believe that old devil knows his scripture.
1: Oh, yeah, he does.
0: Really well.
1: Yeah.
0: I've had people come and say, how could you say that, preacher? Well, think about where he come from.
1: Yeah.
0: Think about where he lived for a long time.
2: Right.
0: Until the pride kicked up.
2: That's right.
0: I told you I'm going somewhere. Hey, when you was a lost man, a lost woman, you know what you had inside of you a whole lot of?
1: Yeah,
0: pride.
1: That's right.
0: That was what was holding you back. That was what was causing a void.
1: Amen.
0: I came back on my life when I was empty on the inside. Man, I thought I was doing okay. But on a Thursday night, God swept by my way and showed me my heart was empty. My soul was empty.
2: Right.
0: I had no hope. I didn't have nobody to help me.
1: Thank you,
0: sit back and I get to thinking, I've been through a lot of stuff in the last couple of weeks. And I'm going to tell myself a little bit right here. I've had some incidents going on at work. And man, I just got broken down. I've had things go on the family. And I got broke down, Randy. And I'm supposed to be a man. And I am a man of God.
2: Right.
0: But it's times
3: this
0: world will overwhelm you.
2: Yeah,
0: the devil will overwhelm you if
1: you're
0: not careful. You know what I've done? Well, I got this. I'll be all right. I'll handle it on my own. I didn't read my Bible. I didn't pray like I should. And you know what happened? It started snowballing.
1: Yeah.
0: It got worse, and it got worse, and it got worse. But can I tell you this? You know what it took? It took me to go. I wasn't even going to go to church Sunday morning. I was like, there ain't no need. I'm not going to our homecoming. I'm not going to go up there and be the daddy downer of the service. I ain't going to go up there. And man, the pastor got up there, and he started preaching and sung that message. It's like an arrow straight into my heart.
2: Yes.
0: I laid right there in that altar. I couldn't
3: help it, Lord.
0: I couldn't do nothing but cry. I had people say, well, you didn't pray. Oh, yeah, I did. Those tears just dropped out of my eyes.
2: That's right.
0: Hitting that altar, God knew exactly what it was all about.
2: Yeah,
0: God knew exactly what was going on. You say, preacher, what are you saying? You see, I've got one dwelling on the inside of me now that knows my heart.
2: Yeah.
0: I've got one that's dwelling now on the inside of me that helps me when I get out
1: of
0: temptations. I have one that speaks to me and says, no, you don't go over there.

0: and says, no, no, you don't go over there.
1: Yeah.
0: No, no, leave that alone. I've got one that indwells in me that helps me. I'm thankful tonight that that one came by my way on a Thursday night. There was probably a whole lot more people sitting in that little church at Goodges Creek than me. Hey, so many of us want to be used by God, but we're not willing to be that vessel. We don't want to stand up and get out of our comfort zone.
1: Amen.
0: I don't know how many times Paul writes in that Bible right here, the get up and move out of the comfort zone. You know what's going on with a lot of Christians in our day and time? They won't get out of the kitchen. They won't take off the floaties. They don't want to go into the deep end because they're scared of what might happen. Can I ask you tonight, church, if God is for you, who can be against you? So why are we scared to get into the deep end of the pool? Why are we scared to stand up and be unique? Does Paul not say? Does God not say that we are supposed to be unique and stand up from this world? We're not supposed to be part of this. We're not supposed to conform. Paul talks here about the dwelling of the inside. Man, there was a time in my life that, and I'm trying not to use myself too much. I don't want it to be an thing tonight. That's the way God's telling me to go for right now. But there was a time that I didn't have love in my heart.
2: Right.
1: Yeah.
0: I didn't care about how I spoke to you. I didn't care about what went on around me. It was all about just what could I get from out there.
2: Yeah.
0: Boy, when God moved in. Yeah. I tell you this, church, and I ain't the only one. I'm sure there's others sitting here in this church. I've had to go and apologize to a lot of people.
2: Right.
0: I've had to humble down, in other words, and go say, brother, sister, if I done anything or what I did was wrong, I apologize. Even when I knew I was not the one that caused any other.
2: Right.
0: But you know what that is? That's getting humbled.
2: Yes.
0: That's getting down. And that's allowing God to use you.
1: Yeah.
2: Yes, sir.
0: Hey, there's times in my life that he has to buckle my knees, and one of them was Sunday morning. He had to buckle me down. I've seen family members have to get buckled down.
2: Right.
0: I've seen other men of God have to get buckled down. There's times when we allow the circumstances of this world and in our life to get us so down that we'll lose our focus on what's most important.
1: Yeah.
0: Amen. You know what our main focus ought to be? God. You know what you are to be first in your life? God.
2: Yeah.
0: You know what you are to do before you get up in the morning? Say, God, you take the
1: lead.
0: God, you lead the path. God, you hold my hand.
2: That's
0: God,
2: right.
0: You show me what decisions need to be made. God, you walk on through, because he's already been there, church.
2: Yeah.
1: Amen.
0: Man, I got to sitting there today thinking about stuff. You know, God's already been where we ain't been.
2: Yeah.
0: He already knows what's going to happen in your life in 5 seconds from now. He already knows. You've got the one dwelling inside of you, brother, that knows exactly what you're going to go through. And can I tell you what he's going to do for you when troubles come your way, church? He's going to pick you up.
2: Yeah.
0: He's going to dust you off. He's going to strengthen you up.
3: Yes,
0: he's going to carry you to the other side. Hey, we got the victory in Jesus. We got the victory. We shouldn't be worried about what this old world's going to do to us. I'm not telling you to be an ostrich with your head stuck in the sand and not know what's going on around you, but when you hear of earthquakes, when we're hearing of these fires, when we're hearing of the wars, we should not be scared.
2: Right.
0: We should not be trembling, because we have won the war. Hey, we are on our way home. We're going to be with the one that gave us life of Calvary for you and I tonight. That's where we're going to be at. Hey, I sit back, man, I cry. My heart hurts heavy knowing that there's going to be so many people that's going to get left behind.
2: Right.
0: I've got family that's going to be left behind if they don't change their ways.
1: Right.
0: It breaks my heart. And what I mean by change their ways, I mean by getting that one to dwell on the inside.
1: Yes.
0: To get right with God. To get the blood applied.
3: Yeah.
0: I've had people come up to me and say, preacher, I feel like you judge a lot of times.
3: Heavy Father.
0: And I said, I don't judge. I'm just telling you the truth out of the Bible.
1: Yeah.
0: Well, preacher, I heard you say you don't like tattoos. I don't. I don't like long hair.
1: Nope.
0: I don't like the earrings when a man walks into the store, but I don't judge them.
2: Right.
0: I love on them.
1: Yeah.
0: I go up to them and I try to tell them about Jesus.
2: Yeah.
0: I try to tell them about the one that can hey, can save them. Yeah. That tattoo, that earring, that long hair is not what's going to send people to hell. That's it's going to be that they ain't went to Calvary.
1: Yeah.
0: They got their life right with God.
2: Amen.
0: They don't have that one dwelling on the inside.
1: Amen.
0: And as Christians, we need to be standing
3: help
0: up
3: us
0: and introducing them to that one that can save them. Hey, it's not our job to do the saving. It is our job to go out here and plant the seeds and spread the

0: That's what Paul, Matthew, Mark, and Luke, and all them was sent out to do, was to preach the word of God and to tell them and sow the seed and let them fall on, hopefully on good ground. We ain't got no control over how their hearts is, but if we keep living our lives like we're supposed to, we ought to be living as a light. We ought to want to be like that city set up on the hill, be so bright and just carry ourselves. Hey, I got to thinking there at work when I'm walking around, and man, work's been hard the last couple of months, and I walked around dragging my lip, my head down, and I actually had a good friend come in. He said, "Jeff, you're not setting a good example." He's a bold man of God. He said, "What do you think those ones you've been witnessing to, when they see you with your head down, they probably sit back and think, well, if he ain't got it no better now, why would I want to go to Calvary?" Hey, I need to lift up my own self. Yes, but we need to be a light unto this world. This world's a dying in a fast, mighty pace tonight. Right, this world is evil tonight, and we need to stand up and tell them about Jesus Christ.
1: Yes, sir.
0: Paul here says that we need that. We got the one that dwells on the inside of us. And then also, I love what he says here in verse 19, that it says, "And to know the love of Christ, which passes knowledge, that ye might be filled with all the fullness of God."
2: Amen.
0: Man, I'm thankful tonight I know that fullness of God.
2: Yes.
0: I'm thankful I know that love tonight. Right. Man, I got a beautiful wife sitting right here. We'll be celebrating 26 years tomorrow.
2: Amen.
0: And I got a love like no other right there. But can I tell you something? And I'm not trying to hurt her feelings by no means, but her love does not compare to the love that God has for us.
1: Amen.
0: My love does not compare to the love that I have for her. Give me that tape measure, sweetie. I brought a tape measure to church tonight. And if you want it, you'll have to fight with her. But this thing's 35 feet. I could stretch this out, and God's love would still go way beyond.
2: Yeah, it would.
0: This thing will eventually stop. It'll get to the end, and I have to lock down to keep the tape from rolling back in.
2: Right.
0: You know what? When you get the love of God in your heart, and you get the fullness of God in your heart, guess what he does? He locks it down.
1: Yeah.
0: He locks it down.
2: Yeah, he does.
0: He locks it down to where it won't move no more.
1: Yeah. Thank
0: you can't lose it.
2: Right.
0: If you stay where you're supposed to be,
1: right,
0: if you stay in that word of God, you'll just keep filling up.
2: Yeah.
0: If you get in church like you are tonight,
1: thank
0: you bring them little girls in here, man, I'd love to see the kids in the church.
1: Yeah.
0: They're getting to hear the word of God.
2: Yeah.
0: They're getting to hear the singing. You know what's going on? God's instilling love into their heart.
2: Yeah.
0: Then when they go off to school, starting here soon, they can go in there and they can tell the other kids about the love of God.
1: Yeah,
0: I have so many people come and say, well, how are we supposed to tell people about the love of God? Well, number one, you're going to have to get it in you.
2: Yes, sir.
0: You're going to have to read.
2: You're
0: going to have to study. I've said this probably every time I've been down here. I got family that love to throw it up to me. I got friends. Well, you're a preacher. You're supposed to be reading more than me. I beg to differ.
2: Right.
0: We got the most responsibility to be in that Bible. Every one of us should be in that Bible.
2: Sir.
0: How much are we going to tell the world, the lost, our family, about the love of God if we are not getting in the book? How are we going to tell them about the love of God if we're not down in our prayer closet?
1: Praying.
0: You know what? It ain't just getting on your knees in the morning and saying, God, thank you for waking me up today and going on your merry way and going on out here and doing whatever your job is or going out and loafing. You ought to be praying three or four times a day.
1: Yeah.
0: You know what I found over the last couple of days, Randy? I prayed more than the last couple of days, and I've got closer to God, and man, I tell you what, I feel the best I've felt in a while.
2: Everybody
0: put my knees down
1: and
0: showed me that I needed to get more serious about Him. I love reading. I love to read. I despise TV that much anymore, but I get right there and I'll start reading. But you know what I do more than I read? I pray. God, give me discernment. Show me, Lord. Roll back my eyelids and just show me pictures. I love how my pastor there in Victory tells us that the Lord shows him the Bible in pictures.
1: Yeah.
0: And Lord, just show me what you want me to see.
2: Right.
0: You know what? You know, this is just truly amazing. This is a living word.
2: Yes, it is.
0: Brother Andy, I can read this right here that I just read to you, and each one of you to go home tonight and sit down at your little desk or your recliner, wherever it may be, and start to read this, and God will show you something.
2: Yeah,
1: that's right.
0: I got people that come to me and say, Jeff, I can't believe you read that whole Bible. I can't believe you would think that Bible's got any truth in it. Can I tell you something? That Bible's more up to date than that newspaper.
2: Yes, sir.
1: Amen, that's right.
0: That Bible's more up to date than the latest news broadcast.
2: That's right.
0: That Bible's already foretold everything that's going to go on.
2: Yes.
0: I've had people come to me and say, "Is these earthquakes catching you off guard?" No. Tells me right there it's going to happen.
2: That's right.
0: Does he tell me where and when? No. He just tells me it's going to be in diverse places.
2: That's right.
0: We're seeing things go on, and man, people still won't open their eyes.
2: That's true, brother.
0: We're seeing things go that it's spoken right here in this King James Bible.
2: Yes.
0: In God's Word.
1: Yes.
0: And then we step back, and we've got a concern. I read over in Matthew today where Jesus talks about the harvest.
1: Yeah.
0: Man, that's where I pray that God will let me be. Tonight, let me preach there for a little while. He wouldn't let me go there. You guys all know where I'm at right there. He's talking to the disciples and says, "The harvest is great, but the laborers are few."
1: Right, brother, yes.
0: That's true.
2: No. Yes, it is.
1: It is.
0: We got so many churches that are shutting their doors.
1: Yeah.
0: I read where it says that Christianity, by 2031, 2032, will be almost non-existent.
1: Yes.
0: At the rate that we're going.
1: Yes.
0: That's sad.
2: Absolutely.
0: They're losing their pastors. They're resigning out.
2: Yes.
0: They're shutting the doors. They're putting chains on the doors. I've got our pastor works out in Weaver Wool Lodge and out in Buncombe. And there's a big old church out there in Madison County. I believe it's out in Marshall's where it's actually at. And they took the church and shut it down because they lost funding where people wouldn't come in anymore. And you know what the church is out there now? It's a bar.
2: Lord,
0: Lord help them. And they kept the pews. They sit on pews and drink their beer. And I sat there and I thought about that today. How pitiful.
1: Yep.
0: How sad that we have took a back seat and we don't have the courage anymore to stand up and say, "No, this ain't going on."
2: Right.
3: Help us, Father.
0: Where's the love? You know, it's easy to get mad. And I don't know about Jim's, but I used to have, I still got a temper, but it ain't as bad as what it used to be. It used to be really quick pews. And man, I have to be careful still, Greg. Somebody say something out of the way to me, and man, it'll just rub me the wrong way,
2: right.
0: And the Holy Ghost will step in and say, "Uh-uh."
2: Right.
0: Show them love.
2: Yeah. Help
0: them. Go help them. Go show them how you're supposed to act, Jeff.
2: Yes.
0: If you drive in Burnsville, you know what I'm talking about.
2: Yeah.
0: If you go anywhere in Spruce Pine, you know what I'm talking about. Man, I get cut off, and the first thing I want to do is hit that horn, and the Holy Ghost will be like, "Remember the bumper sticker you got. Remember the window sticker you got. It says 'But God' on the back of it."
2: Right.
0: People know who you are. They know what church you're affiliated with. They know that you're a preacher. But most importantly, you tell people you're one of mine.
2: Right.
0: That's the most important thing there is when you go out here, if you're going to claim to be a Christian, you better walk like a Christian.
2: Amen.
0: You better act like a Christian.
2: Help us, Lord.
0: I won't go right here for just a minute. I'll be done tonight. I got here reading this and I got thinking about that love and how we have it on the inside of us. 20 says, "Now unto him that is able to do exceedingly abundantly above all that we ask or think according to the power that worketh in us." That power's not us.
2: No.
0: That power's God.
2: Amen.
0: That power comes from above.
3: Yeah, it does.
0: We're weak. We can't do nothing without him.
3: No.
0: I can't get up here and stand and do what I'm doing tonight without him.
2: That's right.
0: Brother Andy can't get up here and teach Sunday school without him.
2: Right.
0: The singing would not go on without him. This church would not go on without him.
2: Amen.
0: But we tend to sometimes forget where our power comes from.
1: That's right, brother.
0: We forget sometimes to recharge our batteries, our spiritual batteries. You ever notice that? And maybe it's just me, maybe some others. You ever got up in the morning running late? You get to work or you get going through your day, and man, it just seems like everything's just turning upside down. You can't get nothing, and nothing don't seem to be fitting right. And then the Holy Ghost speaks to you and says, "You didn't pray this morning."
2: Yeah.
0: I generally try to pray on the way to work when I'm driving, but I've gotten a habit now before my feet even touch the floor. I'll say, "Lord, thank you."
1: Yeah.
0: Waking me up.
2: Right.
0: Lord, strengthen me today. Lord, help me to make sure that armor stays on.
2: Brother,
0: I love that analogy of how Goliath had all that armor. One little place, look, that's all the devil needs.
2: Right.
0: That's all the devil needs. I heard a sermon here a while back about making sure the door is shut on your camp. You ever went into a house during the wintertime when you was a kid and you would push the door and it don't seal all the way? And your mom and daddy holler at you and say, push the door to. Shut it, in other words, seal it. You know what? You know why churches are getting tore up? You know why families are getting tore up? Because we're leaving the door cracked.
3: You're right.
0: And the devil's coming in.
1: Yep.
0: He'll use anything in his power.
3: Yes, he will.
0: He would love nothing more than to destroy me and my wife's marriage. He would love nothing more than to ruin my ministry tonight.
1: Yeah.
0: You think he likes what's going on up here tonight?
3: No.
0: You think he likes these churches having their lights on and hearing that bell ring out there?
1: No.
0: He don't like that.
3: No.
0: But we as Christians, we need to be out here spreading love.
3: Yeah,
0: that was fun. You know what? When we're out there, we're gonna face opposition. We're always gonna be in the battle out here.
1: Yeah.
0: Jesus said it right there in the Bible that because we are trying to walk as he did, he faced opposition, therefore we're gonna face it.
3: Absolutely. Right.
0: We're gonna have people that's gonna mock us.
1: Yeah.
0: We're gonna have people that's gonna run us down, ridicule us, point fingers. But you know what? Just keep marching.
3: Yes.
0: Keep spreading the word.
3: Right.
0: I think of Paul. I love Paul. He's one of my favorite, and then Peter. I love reading about them both. Think about Paul for just a minute. Paul was one of the ones that Christians actually feared.
1: Yeah.
0: When that man would walk into their villages, come through their little towns, they would run and hide out of fear of Paul.
3: Yeah. Absolutely.
0: At that time, he's known as Saul.
1: That's right.
0: Because he was prosecuting them.
3: Yeah.
0: And then all of a sudden, God got a hold of him on Damascus Road.
3: Thank you, Lord.
0: Had a personal conversation with him.
3: Yeah.
0: Hey, can you remember that personal conversation
1: that
0: Jesus had with you?
3: That's right.
0: Wherever you was at, the Holy Ghost had with you.
1: Yeah.
0: You say, preacher, where are you going? You realize what happened to Paul, don't you?
1: Yeah.
0: And he got humbled down on that old Damascus Road and had to be led back into Damascus, took into a little house on the street called Straight.
1: Yeah.
0: You'll get that in a minute.
3: Right.
1: Yeah.
0: A little house on the street called Straight. Sent a man by the name of Ananias.
1: Yeah,
3: he did.
0: And Ananias needed you to go and lay hands on that man named Saul.
1: Yeah.
0: And Ananias said, oh no, Lord.
1: That's right.
0: I know all about him.
3: Yeah.
0: He'll lock me up. He'll have me killed. And you know what God told him?
1: Yeah.
0: Fear not.
3: Right.
0: He's one of mine.
1: Yeah.
0: Go lay hands on him.
3: Yeah.
0: You know what happened to Paul's heart when all that went on? All that evil went out of his heart.
3: Yeah.
0: All that hatred went out, and God poured his love in there.
1: Yeah.
0: Man, it was abundant.
3: Yeah.
0: It was stretched forth all through him, and God locked it down, and it ain't been removed.
3: Yeah.
0: It's like what he done to you and I. I said,
1: oh, thank you,
0: Lord. Lord ain't gonna let me sit down. That's just what he done to you and I.
3: Yeah.
0: Now, you're a child of God. He poured his love into your heart, and it's sealed in there.
1: Thank
0: and
1: you,
0: then you
1: Lord.
0: Can lay it out at any time you want. Matter of fact, it ought to be our desire to want to let it out.
3: Right.
0: We are to want to show the love of God.
1: Yes, sir.
0: We are to want to stand up and say, hey, can I tell you about Jesus tonight? Can I tell you what he done up on Calvary? Can I tell you how he can break the bondage that you may be in tonight?
1: Yes, sir.
0: Can I tell you about the nail-scarred hands? Can I tell you about his nail-scarred feet? Can I tell you about how he's going to wrap his arms around us and take us home with him one day?
1: Thank
0: man,
1: you,
0: I can't
1: Lord.
0: Wait to hear that trumpet sound. I'm ready to go. It'd be all right with me if he said, come on right now. We'd be in a better place.
3: Yeah.
0: The only thing that would really bother me, Brother Randy, is knowing that I got family that's going to be left behind. But it was mentioned in the prayer room that ain't going to be a turbulent flight at all. There ain't going to be no issues. It's going to be in a blink of an eye.
1: Amen.
0: It's going to be a nanosecond.
1: Yeah.
0: I'm out of here.
3: Yes, sir.
0: I've had people say, man, I hope I'm standing by my loved one's grave. It ain't going to do no good.
3: No.
0: You ain't going to see it.
3: No.
0: You ain't going to see it. But we are to have a desire. Just like Paul.
2: Yeah.
0: Paul had a desire once that love got poured into his
3: heart. Right.
0: Man, he went out and started preaching, going around. Brother Andy, you brought it up. You talking about Paul, reading about Paul and the shipwreck. I hear people say almost every day, man, we're going through prosecution as Christians. We ain't seen nothing.
3: No,
4: you're exactly right.
0: Well, they locked us down in COVID. Did they? I still went to church.
1: Right.
3: Yeah, we did.
0: And when I didn't get to go into the house, I could turn on

0: I hear people say it almost every day, man, we're going through prosecution as Christians, and we ain't seen nothing.
1: You're exactly right.
0: Well, they locked us down in COVID, did they? I still went to church during COVID.
1: Yeah, we did.
0: And when I didn't get to go into the house, I could turn on. I hear people say it almost every day, man, we're going through prosecution as Christians, and we ain't seen nothing.
1: You're exactly right.
0: Well, they locked us down in COVID, did they? I still went to church during COVID.
1: Yeah, we did.
0: And when I didn't get to go into the house, I could turn on my little computer. I could turn on my little phone, and I could still have service.
2: That's right.
0: You know what? Even if I didn't have all that, I could still have service with God.

0: It's been a weekend of severe weather in Kentucky, where at least four people were killed amid heavy rainfall and flash flooding. Kentucky Governor Andy Beshear says travel there remains dangerous.
1: Bridges have been wiped out, entire roads have been wiped away, and there is still standing and moving water. And sadly, at least one of our deaths was because someone attempted to drive through it.
0: And while most of the wet weather has dissipated, the next big problem is going to be a major heat wave stretching from the Midwest to the Northeast.
2: We're in for some brutally, brutally hot weather.
0: New York Governor Kathy Hochul there. That state is under an extreme heat watch starting this Wednesday. Heat alerts have been issued for more than 100 million Americans in total. That will all be happening as millions of Americans hit the road for the July 4th holiday next Saturday. AAA says more than 72 million Americans will travel more than 50 miles from home. This is ABC News. 11 people were killed today in France when a plane carrying a group of skydivers crashed in the northeastern part of the country, authorities say. Mexican authorities now say a 28-year-old man was killed in a crocodile attack on a popular beach in Puerto Vallarta this weekend. The victim's body was recovered yesterday morning about 300 meters offshore. A shark attack in the Bahamas with a reef shark latching onto 12-year-old Parker Roll. His family thought they'd been swimming with docile nurse sharks.
3: Parker's other brother, Adam, alerting crew members.
4: I immediately ran up the hill and I started screaming to get a first aid kit.
3: The crew racing to help carry Parker back to the boat, but it was still a 60-mile trip back to the shore, but with no cell service or radio contact. Parker in agonizing pain.
5: I felt like a knife was stabbed into my calf and then twisted, and then someone was laying on top of it.
0: ABC's Morgan Norwood. Doctors used around 1,000 stitches to close the wound, and Parker is expected to make a full recovery. Mike Dubusky, ABC News.
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Papa, don't you worry about it none now. Everything's gonna be all right, Papa. They're teaching us a lesson today. We're learning pretty well, too. We've already learned a whole lot of stuff already. Things like

0: I sit in front of you on the bus. I work in the office down the hall and stand next to you in the elevator. We've known each other for years, and I've told you a lot about my life. 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
1: ABC News, I'm Mike Dubusky. Top Israeli leaders now say IDF forces are carrying out more strikes on southern Lebanon, despite that peace framework signed by the two countries on Friday. More than 60 water rescues were carried out today in Kentucky, which has been lashed with rain all weekend, sparking deadly flash flooding. Governor Andy Beshear says the rain has moved out, but there are fatalities.
2: We know we've lost at least four people. Thankfully, that number has not grown since yesterday, but there are a lot of rescues going on right now.
1: That state is one of several that's expecting to see triple-digit temperatures this week as the heat wave is forecast for significant parts of the Midwest and Northeast. 100 million people are under heat advisories right now, and that number is expected to grow. Some new numbers out of Venezuela, the death toll now rising to 1,450. Officials there say more than 500 aftershocks have hit the country. This is ABC News. Summer weather means a lot of people are looking to explore the great outdoors, but a new tick-borne illness known as alpha-gal is on the rise in some parts of the country. ABC News medical contributor Dr. Darian Sutton said,

0: as contracting this illness makes some people allergic to meat.
1: People who have this syndrome have to think about other food products that have meat products within them, like gelatin, for example. Chicken, turkey, and fish are generally safe, but for some, even dairy can cause symptoms.
0: He recommends using insect repellent and staying away from tall grass and wooded areas. The Wimbledon Tennis Championship kicks off tomorrow with Serena Williams returning to singles play for the first time in 4 years. Former player and ESPN tennis commentator Patrick McEnroe has what to watch for.
2: What you're going to look for is how well she's moving early on here. Does she have the movement? Can she get in and out of the corners quickly? And does she still have that same type of pace and power on what was, and maybe still is, the greatest serve in the history of tennis?
0: Mike Dubosky, ABC News.
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1: ABC News, I'm Wayne Cabot. In the wars this weekend, new attacks in southern Lebanon by Israel, saying it informed the U.S. in advance of its plan.

0: and strikes. In the Gaza Strip, a 13-year-old girl is among the four people reported killed in Israeli strikes. Iran has been trading fire with the U.S. this weekend, but a senior administration official tells ABC's Selena Wang that both sides are still talking. Middle America will be sweltering tomorrow and feels like readings in the triple digits. In midweek, the East Coast gets it. New York Governor Kathy Hochul.
1: In many parts of our state, that'll exceed over 100 degrees. And because the overnight temperatures are expected to be still elevated, many New Yorkers will not have the opportunity to really cool down after sunset.
0: Right now, heat warnings are up for Minneapolis, Chicago, Green Bay, Kansas City, and Des Moines. It's the first day of the World Cup knockout round, win or go home, and Canada won, sending South Africa home. This is ABC News. There are now seven massive wildfires in Utah. That's 200,000-plus acres on fire. The only containment occurring at the Iron Fire, now controlled enough so people can go back home in Eureka, Mammoth, and Silver City. Colorado's governor is mourning three firefighters who died in the Snyder Fire, still burning on the border with Utah. A man was dragged out to sea and killed by a crocodile in front of the Marriott Hotel in Puerto Vallarta. Mexican officials recovered the body of the 28-year-old man the next morning. A Texas boy attacked by a shark in the Bahamas credits his brother Jack for keeping him alive.
2: I definitely consider him as my hero as he stopped bleeding and saved my life.
0: 12-year-old Parker Roll says Jack pulled off his own swimsuit and wrapped it around Parker's leg for the 60-mile boat ride to the nearest hospital. The family was on an excursion to swim with sharks and thought they were among normally docile nurse sharks. Then an 8 to 10-foot long reef shark latched onto Parker's leg. I'm Wayne Cabot, ABC News.
2: As he stopped bleeding and saved my life.
0: 12-year-old Parker Roll says Jack pulled off his own swimsuit and wrapped it around Parker's leg for the 60-mile boat ride to the nearest hospital. The family was on an excursion to swim with sharks and thought they were among normally docile nurse sharks. Then an 8 to 10-foot long reef shark latched onto Parker's leg. I'm Wayne Cabot, ABC News.
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0: Well, there's kind of a tongue twister for a song title. It's Keith Whitley and Miami, Miami. I hope the summertime hasn't given you the summertime blues. I'm Tom Lang with a lot of great music lined up for you as we roll through the final weekend of the month of June. It's Alan Jackson.
1: Well,

0: I'm in the car next to you on the highway, heading to work. I sit in front of you on the bus. I work in the office down the hall and stand next to you in the elevator. 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